0: It's springtime in Odyssey. Flowers are blooming, grass is growing. There's a sense that the world is coming alive again. You'd have to have your head buried in the sand not to notice it. Or perhaps have your eyes glued to the miniature screen of a portable Verminoids video game. Such is the case with my older brother, Barrett. And speaking of case, it was Barrett and his Verminoids game that gave me my very first case. Who am I? Emily Jones, private investigator. Or Private Eye, as some call us. So back to Barrett and his Verminoids game, because that's where my story begins.
1: Oh, that's it! Yeah, almost there! I got it! No, wait a minute. I did get it! I got it! I beat the level! Woohoo!
2: Hey, Barrett, why are you still inside? You know, you're going to turn into a mushroom if you don't get some sunlight.
1: Yeah, but Dad, I just beat this incredibly hard level on my portable Verminoids game. I'm about to enter the final chapter, the Drool Bats of Valmenor.
2: What?
1: If I can get 3 more power cells, I may be able to acquire Brute Cleaver, the magic blade of Karim Ladil, bane of all Drool Bats. Ha!
2: Okay. Now I know you have to get outside and away from that game.
3: Simon, the neighbor's dog got into the trash again. I just spent the last 15 minutes cleaning it up on the side yard.
2: Yeah, I'll talk to them about it later. First, I want to mow the lawn and get rid of some of those weeds. And Barrett here is going to trim the hedge for me.
1: I am?
2: Yeah.
1: But I just trimmed it last...
2: Yeah, last summer.
1: It looks good. Hi.
2: Yeah. Get on with it, son.
1: But my game, Dad, my game!
2: We'll still be waiting for you when you are done. Hey, do you hear that?
1: What?
2: I can hear the hedge calling your name. It's saying, come and bring that great electric hedge trimmer, bane of all that is untrimmed and untidy.
1: That's not funny, Dad.
2: Hey, wait a minute. And I give you this, Hedge Bane the Horrible, half of my chocolate energy bar. It will aid you in mustering up all of your strength.
1: Mustering my strength.
2: Yeah.
1: Got it.
2: Have fun.
0: Barrett went out to the backyard where Dad was mowing the lawn and Mom was working in the garden. He took one look at the hedge trimmer and the size of the hedge and did what any kid like Barrett would do. He gave up immediately and hid behind the large oak tree to play the next level of his Verminoids game.
1: All right, sweet victory. Ouch! Hey, where did these ants come from?
0: Okay, you have to pay attention here because 2 things are about to happen. First, I walk up with my faithful sidekick, Matthew Parker.
1: I'm not your faithful sidekick. You called me over to look at that nest.
0: Right, faithful sidekick.
1: I am not.
0: Just let me get on with the story. So, Matthew and I walk up, and when I call Barrett's name, he tries to hide his Verminoids game under a small pile of leaves next to him. Check it out.
4: Hey, Barrett!
1: Oh! Hey! Hey, Matthew.
4: Hey.
0: I thought you were supposed to be trimming the hedge.
1: I am trimming it. Well, I'm scouting out the area first. You know, seeing what needs to get trimmed. What about you? Weren't you supposed to be doing something for Mom?
0: Cleaning the flower beds. I finished that a long time ago. Matthew and I are going into the woods to check out something really awesome.
1: Yeah, well, have fun with that.
0: You want to come see? It's really cool.
1: I'm busy.
0: With what? Scratching ant bites and playing Verminoids?
1: I'm not playing Verminoids. Who said I was playing Verminoids?
0: Well, I couldn't help but notice the concave indentations in your thumbs. About the size of the buttons on your game, I would think.
1: Yeah, well, my thumbs haven't puffed out since I was playing earlier. A lot earlier. Like, nowhere near to the present. And it takes thumbs a while to, repuff.
0: Yeah.
5: Wow, how did you even see that, Emily? I was still back at the ant-biting part.
0: Basic powers of observation. So, Barrett, you want to see what we found in the woods or not?
6: Hey, Barrett, have you started trimming the hedge yet?
1: Yeah. I mean, no, actually. Emily wants to show me something in the woods. I'll be right back.
6: Okay, but make it quick. I really want that hedge trimmed today. And not today somewhere in the world. Today, my time.
1: That's an affirmative.
6: Thank you.
1: Now let's get out of here.
5: Well, I hope this is good. Like a crashed spaceship or a nest of radioactive snakes.
7: I think Verminoids is warping your brain.
5: I wasn't playing Verminoids!
7: The subconscious mind has a tendency to manipulate even casual conversation.
0: Huh? Quiet, you two. We're almost there. See it?
5: See what?
0: That raccoon's nest inside the log, just over there. It has baby raccoons in it. I think they're newborn.
5: Cool. Where? All I see is an old French fry carton.
0: Don't get too close. Mother raccoons get very protective of their babies.
5: Is she even in there?
7: Probably. I'll bet she's deeper in the log, sleeping.
5: Sleeping? In the middle of the day?
7: Sure. They're nocturnal. They forage for food at night.
0: Well done, Matthew. I didn't know you were such an expert on raccoons.
7: Yeah, I know a little about a lot of things. Sometimes I can almost feel my brain flex.
5: All right. It's been lovely, really. But I think I ought to head back now and play, trim that hedge, or something. Thank you for the nature walk, Mr. and Mrs. Sherlock Einstein.
7: Sherlock Einstein? You are so confused. Which comes from...
5: It's not from playing Verminoids, which I wasn't playing under the tree.
7: I was going to say that it comes from not studying at school.
5: Oh, right. Well, okay. So, bye-bye. So long. Thanks for the distraction. It's been, unbelievable. A real life changer.
7: Your brother is,
0: Yeah, I know. It was no surprise that when we returned to the backyard, the hedge still hadn't been trimmed. It was also no surprise to find Barrett under the tree. What was a surprise was that he was pacing around and talking to himself.
7: I'm sorry, Em, but I think the cheese has finally slipped off your brother's cracker.
5: This can't be happening. This just can't be happening.
0: What's wrong, Barrett?
5: Nothing. Not a thing.
7: You lost your Verminoids game.
5: What? How do you know that? I mean, if I had been playing it in the first place, which I wasn't.
7: I noticed that your thumbs were repuffed.
0: Nicely observed. So, Barrett, why don't you just own up to it? You were playing the game, and now you've lost it.
5: All right, fine. Yes, I admit it. I was playing Verminoids. But when I came back from our little field trip, it was gone. Do you hear me? It's gone!
0: Calm down, Barrett. Hand-operated computer games don't just disappear.
5: Do you know how long I've worked to get where I am on that game? Do you have any idea what it means to lose something so precious?
0: Okay, take it easy. Let's just look around for any clues about what happened. There used to be a lot of leaves here. Something disturbed the area.
5: It was me. I was tearing the place apart looking for my game.
0: Yeah, but look at the footprints in the dirt. Here and here. See? The prints have a star logo on the tread. Those are Starburst shoes. And if I'm not very much mistaken...
5: Let me look. Hey! Leg on my foot!
7: Nope, no star on the bottom.
5: I could have told you that. Starburst shoes are very last season. Hey, wait a minute. You know who wears shoes like that?
8: Hey, Barrett, Nelson Swanson was just over here looking for you. He said he had something to show you.
5: Nelson!
8: Funny thing, I couldn't help but notice that the hedges are, shall we say, untouched.
5: Oh, yeah, sorry, Dad. Uh-huh. Don't worry, I'm on it.
8: You know, you're killing your day. If you just got the job done, you could get on with other things.
5: Yeah, I know, and I will, honest.
8: Okay, well, I'll see you a little later.
5: Nelson!
0: Wait just a minute, Barrett. Don't jump to conclusions.
5: I don't have to jump. The conclusion is right there in front of my face. That shoe print. Nelson stole my Verminoids game.
0: Just hold on, Barrett. All we really have here is a shoe print. It's circumstantial evidence.
5: No, Emily. What you have here is a solved mystery. Excuse me.
0: Hey, where are you going?
5: I'm going to have a talk with Nelson.
0: He worries me when it gets like that. Matthew, you follow Barrett and see where this Nelson lead goes. I'll stay here and go over the crime scene again.
7: Right, but don't solve the case without me.
0: I wouldn't dream of it.
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11: The Parliament only has one reporter spot left, and Vaughn Hartman's after it.
9: And when a hallway incident starts rumors?
10: I heard Vaughn's a total bully. He pushed a girl down in the hallway yesterday.
12: That was me.
13: If Vaughn's banned from the middle school grounds, Zoe gets the position on the magazine.
9: Will the truth come to light? 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
5: Well, I'll be. If it isn't Nelson Swanson himself, laying in his dad's hammock as if he didn't have a care in the world. And what's Daddy's playing with?
14: Oh, hi, Barrett. Guess what?
5: Guess what? Yeah, I could do that. I'll guess that you're playing Verminoids.
15: Wait, Barrett, hold on.
14: Hi, Matthew. Look, I'm trying to vanquish a drool bat.
5: Oh, yes, I can see that. I vanquished a few in my lifetime. Vanquished quite a few, in fact.
14: That's why I was looking for you a little earlier.
5: I bet you were.
14: I wanted to ask you about power cells in Feswig's castle.
5: Like, maybe how to steal some?
14: Steal some?
5: Like you stole my Verminoids game?
14: Like I stole... What?
5: Like you stole my Verminoids game!
14: I stole your Verminoids game.
5: Yes!
14: Me!
5: Who else am I talking to?
14: Me?
5: Exactly!
16: This could go on for hours.
14: You're joking, right?
5: What? Joking? Nelson, do you think I don't have eyes in my head?
16: I'm sure there's a rational explanation for this. Nelson, where did you get this game?
14: According to Barrett, I stole it.
5: See? I told you so. Confession's good for the soul, Nelson. I'm proud of you for admitting that you have a problem. Now just give me back my game and I'll be on my way.
14: Barrett, you have to listen very carefully to what I'm about to say. Ready?
5: Go for it.
14: I did not steal your game. I bought it yesterday with money I earned doing yard work around the neighborhood.
5: Oh, boy. Here we go again. Man, this is so textbook. Denial, denial, denial. Shame is a prison, Nelson, and you are its inmate.
16: Nelson, can I see your game for just a second?
14: Sure.
5: Matthew, what are you doing?
16: When you first buy Verminoids, you have to log into their website and register a unique identification name that can't be changed. The login here is set for... Nelson Swanson. See? There's no doubt about it. This game is absolutely his.
5: Oh. I see. I forgot about that login thingy.
14: Can I have my game back now?
16: Sure, Nelson. Here you go.
14: Thanks.
5: Well... you know, this should teach us all a very important lesson. Don't you think? Never, under any circumstances, jump to conclusions. It's a valuable tip for life, yes, sir.
16: Okay, we're leaving now.
14: Good idea.
5: I can't believe you thought he was a thief.
16: Right. Let's go, oh great detective.
17: While Barrett made a fool of himself over at Nelson's, I stayed back to look over the scene. The most obvious thing was that the leaves that had been there in abundance earlier were now gone. But something else caught my eye.
16: Hi, Emily. Any luck?
17: Maybe. How about you guys?
16: Barrett?
5: I think I should probably just be quiet for a while.
17: Really? Nice work, Matthew.
16: Thanks. What are you looking at?
17: Ants.
16: Ants?
17: See the line of them down there? I think this is where the anthill was. I suspect it was under the leaves. The leaves that are now gone. You were bitten by ants earlier, right, Barrett?
16: You can just nod your head.
5: Mm-hmm.
17: And did you see the anthill?
16: I think you're going to have to answer out loud.
5: I didn't see any hill, but I sure felt some ants.
17: That's the point. There was an anthill here at the base of the tree, but... Look at the gouge marks around where it was.
16: This whole area looks like it was completely annihilated by something powerful and low to the ground. Something like...
5: A lawnmower!
17: More than likely.
5: Oh, no! But that means... Dad!
17: Wait, Barrett. He really didn't learn anything about jumping to conclusions, did he? We better hurry.
2: Well, I guess that just about does it.
5: Dad! Dad!
12: Dad!
8: Oh, hey, Barrett. Son, I'm looking at my hedges and noticing that they're pretty much the same length and shape as they were this morning.
12: Yeah. Dad, sorry. I really am going to get around to it,
8: but... You need to get around to it now.
14: Hey, Dad.
8: Oh, hey, Em. Matthew?
7: Hi, Mr. Jones.
12: I'll do the hedges, I promise. But, can I look in the lawnmower bag?
8: What? All right, now what's going on?
17: His Verminoids game is gone, Dad. He was playing it under the tree and...
12: Emily!
17: What?
8: Verminoids again. Well, I guess that works out well then.
12: Why?
8: Because you're banned from playing for a week.
12: What?
8: Shall we make it 2 weeks?
12: But, let's talk about this.
17: Barrett, there's no point in haggling over something you don't have. Can we open the mulching bag on the mower, Dad?
8: Why?
17: His game may be in there.
8: Really? You think I hit it with the lawnmower? Well, I'm sure I would have heard something.
17: Mind if we look, just in case?
8: Yeah, well, be my guest.
12: Oh, no. I can't look.
7: Then close your eyes, Barrett. This won't be pretty.
12: No.
17: Nothing.
12: Nothing? Well, that's great. Right? Isn't that great?
17: Oh, wait a minute.
7: Hide your eyes again, Barrett.
17: What's this?
8: That is what's left of a yogurt cup.
12: Can I open my eyes yet?
7: You're good, Barrett. Yogurt cup.
8: Yeah, I've run over a few pieces of trash in the yard today. It's Mr. Farrell's dog again. I am going to have to talk to him about it. I also got what was left of that power bar I gave you earlier, Barrett.
12: Oh. Phew.
17: Wait a minute. I think I can solve part of this mystery.
7: Which part?
17: About the trash. It's probably not the neighbor's dog.
8: Well, why do you say that?
17: Didn't Mom say she found the trash knocked over earlier this morning?
8: She did.
17: And I happen to know that the Farrell's dog is a golden retriever. See? The teeth marks on this yogurt cup are too small for that dog.
7: Then...
17: It's our mama raccoon.
8: A raccoon? Well, that makes perfect sense.
12: Look, this is all good news for the mystery of our trash, but where's my game?
7: I know. Mama raccoon stole your game.
12: Really? Well, let's go get it.
17: Wait! No.
12: What now?
17: Raccoons forage at night, so your game went missing at the wrong time.
12: Then where is it? If Nelson didn't take it, or the lawnmower didn't eat it, did the ants carry it down inside their little anthill?
17: Probably not, but... That's it! The anthill! Guys, follow me back to the tree!
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7: What are you looking for? We've already searched everywhere under the tree.
17: I don't want to look under it. I want to look in it.
12: My video game climbed up that tree? Now you're getting silly.
17: No, look there.
8: Wait a minute, Emily. Yeah, I see what you're talking about.
7: It's a bird's nest. A big bird's nest.
8: Yeah, it looks like a crow's nest to me. And they have been all over the place today.
12: Is it? I mean, that's great. So?
17: Barrett, you said you ate half of Dad's energy bar before you came outside, right?
12: Yeah, chocolate. Kind of messy, but I ate the whole thing.
17: And then you played Verminoids under this tree.
12: Yeah.
17: Now look what's left of the anthill. Those gouge marks. The lawnmower didn't do that. A crow did it. They like ants. And my guess is that the crow smelled the chocolate from your fingers that wound up on the game and
12: took it back to its nest.
17: Yes.
8: Look, he's up there. I can see him.
12: Crows can carry something that size?
17: Sure.
7: The crow probably thought it was a big nut or something.
17: That's right. Oh, wait a minute. Do you know what crows do with nuts?
12: Don't tell me he's up there eating my game.
7: Oh, it's worse than that. First, they try to crack them open with their beaks, and if that doesn't work, they fly really high and drop it onto something hard.
12: What? There it goes!
17: And it's got the game!
12: After it!
2: I am never going to get that hedge trimmed.
12: Where is he going?
17: The street! He's going to drop it on...
12: No!
17: The street.
12: Oops. My game!
17: Wait, Barrett, a car is coming.
12: It's Mom! Scott, Mom! My game!
7: Oh, this is bad.
3: Hey, everybody!
12: My game!
3: Wait, what's wrong? What happened? Did I hit something?
12: My game!
8: Oh, hey, honey.
3: What's going on here?
17: You ran over his Verminoids game.
3: But what was it doing in the middle of the road?
17: It's a long story.
3: No, I don't understand. Simon!
8: Oh, don't ask me. My mind is reeling from all the practical lesson points I could give to Barrett right now.
17: You may want to let him get over his grief before you lay into him.
8: Yeah, maybe. Or maybe not.
7: While you're deciding, you might want to get him out of the middle of the road first.
8: Yeah, good idea. Well, son, I don't think it's fixable.
7: They're not made to be dropped 30 feet.
17: But do you see how smart that crow was? I think it knew Mom was coming. They drop things under cars to help break them open.
3: Emily, honey, I don't think your brother is enjoying your appreciation of nature.
12: No. It's going to take me forever to get back to the level I was on.
8: Actually, it won't.
12: It won't?
8: No. Because you won't be getting another game. It has become way too important to you, Barrett. You've stalled, lied, falsely accused a friend, neglected your responsibilities. I think we're going to have to readjust your priorities. Now, about that hedge.
12: The hedge. Right, Dad. I'm on it.
8: Okay. But I will say that I am impressed, Emily. You did some excellent detective work today.
17: Thanks, Dad.
8: Oh, and you too, Matthew.
12: Yep, the regular Mr. and Mrs. Sherlock Einstein.
8: Hedge.
12: Go on.
17: And so ended my very first case, the one that began my career as Emily Jones' private investigator.
7: And our new company.
17: And our new company, the Jones and Parker Detective Agency. Mystery is our middle name.
7: Wait a minute, you just made that up.
17: Yeah, so?
7: But mystery isn't our middle name. Technically, detective is the middle name because it's in the middle of the name.
17: Well, we can't be the Jones and Parker Mystery Agency.
7: I didn't say we should. But if you're going to come up with a motto, you should at least talk it over with your partner.
17: Sidekick.
7: Partner?
17: Let it go, Matthew. Cue the theme music.
7: Whoa, we have theme music?
9: Let's hope we'll get to hear more mysteries featuring the Jones and Parker Detective Agency. And speaking of mysteries, I'm going to give you one to solve. Ready? What did you learn from today's show? Maybe it's a watched hedge never trims, or a video game in the hand is worth two in the bushes. Well, I think I'll let you investigate this one for yourself. But here's a clue. Check out Proverbs 15:19 in your Bible. 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The address is Adventures in Odyssey, Colorado Springs, Colorado, 80995. 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Today's adventure is included in Album 51, Take It From the Top, along with 11 other episodes. Adventures in Odyssey is a presentation of Focus on the Family. Game for a Mystery was written by the intriguing Kirby Atkins, with sound design by the enigmatic Christopher Deal, and music by the secretive Tim Hossman. Our cast included Christina Pacelli, Andy Pessoa, Zach Callison, and Joe McCrary. And I'm the abstract, mysterious, Inscrutable Chris, hoping you'll join us again next time for more Adventures in Odyssey.
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1: News, I'm Mary Rose. The cruise ship caught up in a hantavirus outbreak is headed to one of Spain's Canary Islands. Correspondent Jennifer King has the details.
2: The CDC says it is sending a team to the island. Dr. John Lowe with the University of Nebraska Medical Center says Americans from the ship will be headed to quarantine at their facility in Omaha.
3: What we've been called on to do is to support the U.S. In bringing back a group of American citizens back to the U.S. safely and to ensure that they're safely monitored.
2: Three people have died since the outbreak and five passengers who left the ship are infected. Authorities say the risk to the Canary Islands is low. No one on board is showing symptoms. I'm Jennifer King.
1: A Frontier plane hits a person on the runway during takeoff at Denver Airport.
4: A Frontier plane hits and kills someone who should not have been on the runway at Denver Airport, causing an engine fire and smoke on the plane, forcing an evacuation, according to authorities and this ATC.com audio with the pilot telling air traffic control.
5: We just hit somebody. We have an engine fire.
4: And
5: there was an individual walking across the runway.
4: This all happening Friday night. Transportation Secretary Sean Duffy says a trespasser breached Denver Airport security by scaling a perimeter fence and running out onto that runway. Frontier says the 224 passengers and seven crew had to evacuate using the plane's inflatable slides. I'm Julie Walker.
1: The U.S. is still waiting for Iran's response to a proposal to end the Middle East conflict. The president told reporters Friday that he expected a response soon on his framework for peace talks. And over a dozen people are injured after a boat explosion in waters near Miami. According to local fire officials, authorities were called to the Hallover sandbar over the explosion just before 1 p.m. Eastern. This is SRN News. What music is playing on your local Christian radio station?
6: The Pew Research Center has been asking, and it reports that contemporary Christian is the genre favored by the vast majority of America's religious broadcasters. Worship music and gospel tunes will also be heard. And like their secular counterparts, most Christian radio stations spend most of their airtime playing the most popular artists and songs. The Pew study indicates that 87% of the songs heard are by the top 10% of popular artists. Michael Harrington reporting.
1: Despite some of the worst persecution in the world, the underground church in Iran is growing by leaps and bounds. A new report from International Christian Concern reveals that there are more believers in Iran now than there were before the 1979 Islamic Revolution, which brought with it an unprecedented wave of persecution. Some estimates point to a million or more Iranians converts to Christianity. This is SRN News. The UK has committed over $1 billion annually to the EU's Ukraine debt pool, raising concerns about neglecting homeland defense funding. Correspondent Ken Lorman reports.
7: Prime Minister Keir Starmer faces mounting criticism over the UK's deteriorating naval capabilities, underscored by technical failures, sidelining key ships, and leaving only five frigates in service. Critics question his decision to commit substantial funds to EU-backed Ukraine loans, while domestic defense budgets remain stagnant until 2030.
1: Senior military figures warn that Britain's armed forces lack the resources to maintain adequate defense, with calls emerging to reconsider the UK's UN Security Council status. Data shows a major shift in where Americans are moving and where their money is going. And a lot of them are going to Florida. More details at SRNnews.com.
8: When plotting a ship's course, you have to take into account the effect of the wind. A good navigator knows to shift the course depending on the strength of the wind across the beam. Each year, the Lord leads our course, but sometimes the wind comes on strong, like computer problems, broken equipment, or a higher-than-expected tower payment. But even though the wind is harsh, we'll often receive an unexpected gift from a friend, and that refreshes us like a beautiful breeze. 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

0: Well, hello there. It's good to have you back. You're always welcome here at Lamplighter Theatre. On our last visit...
1: Boys, I think we have a new scholar among us.
2: Hey, good job,
1: Edward, I've been watching you, and I like what I see. You may take your place with the higher class starting tomorrow. We'll see if you can keep up.
3: Yes, sir. Thank you.
4: Well, boys, it's going to be a grand party.
5: Oh, your parties are always grand, Howard.
4: Hey, Tip. Tip Lewis.
6: What do you want with him?
4: What is it, Howard? I want you to come over to my house this Saturday.
6: Oh,
5: Howard,
6: come on,
5: what are you doing? Tip.
4: It's my birthday, you know, and some of the boys are coming to go sledding and skating and snowballing. Will you come?
3: Wow, I don't know.
4: You're a good fellow to play games with, and I'd like to have you. What do you say?
3: All right, I'll come.
6: I don't pretend to be as good as some people are, but I really can't see any awful wickedness in what I've said.
5: Neither can anybody else, except holier-than-thou Tip Lewis.
3: I never claim to be holier than anybody.
5: Oh, right? No, you're just so good. You never do anything wrong, except tell lies and swear and such.
3: Hey, not no more.
7: Edward,
3: huh?
7: Why don't you come to our Thursday evening prayer meetings?
3: Well, I never once thought of it. Boys don't go, do they?
7: No, they don't. I don't know of another boy in this whole town who truly loves the Savior. Only think of what a work there is for you to do.

0: Kitty?
1: What do you want?
0: How would you like to join me at prayer meeting tonight?
1: Oh, in this old dress? I don't think so.
0: Oh, never mind that. I've only got this awful old jacket, but I mean to go. Will you go with me?
1: Well, I guess I can.
0: All right, then. Hurry up with the dishes and let's get moving.

0: Help us remember your words, Lord. Whosoever shall deny me before men, him will I also deny before my Father which is in heaven. Will anyone offer up a prayer tonight?
1: I pray for my scholars, that they may study seriously and work hard, and that I may teach them properly.
2: I pray that no one here would be ashamed of Christ, but boldly proclaim him.
3: Dear Lord Jesus, show me how to pray. I don't want to deny you. I want to love you. I want all the boys in our school and my father and mother and everybody to love you. And I'll try to do the work you want me to do, and please forgive my sins for Jesus' sake. Amen.
1: Amen.
2: Amen.

0: Edward!
1: Yes, Minister?
0: I wanted to catch you before you and your sister left. You're Kitty, aren't you?
2: Yes.
0: Well, I'm very glad to see you both here this evening.
1: Oh, thank you for inviting us, sir.
0: Edward, I wanted to thank you for your prayer tonight.
1: Oh.
0: I wonder if you've come across this verse yet in your lamp. And this is the confidence that we have in him, that if we ask anything according to his will, he heareth us.
1: Oh. I hadn't heard that one, sir. Where might I find it?
0: 1 John. See if you can find it on your own. Mm. I hope you felt the truth of it tonight when you prayed.
1: I believe I did.
0: Good. And how about you, Kitty? Is what your brother told me true? Do you love Jesus?
2: Yes. I don't want to be nasty no more. And I like to love him.
0: That's wonderful news, Kitty. Now you must discover the work he has for you.
2: I don't know about that, sir. I haven't got anything I can do.
0: That's where you're mistaken. God always has work for his children. Often, it's the little things that come your way.
2: What little things?
0: Oh, like when you straighten up the room, set the table, and stoke the fire. Do little thoughtful things that help your mother.
2: Really? Those things count?
0: Those small labors of love please our Father in heaven. Well, this is my turn off. It's been lovely walking with you both.
1: You too.
2: Good night, sir.
1: Good night.
0: Edward.
1: Yes, sir?
0: Would you pray for my Ellis?
1: Oh, yes, sir. I have been.
0: Thank you.
1: I mean to pray for him until he comes to Christ.
3: No, I'm not kidding. Really?
4: You're fooling, Howard Minturn.
3: As true as I live, I'm not. You can ask Mr. Burroughs.
5: Hello, gents. What's up?
3: Morning, Ellis.
4: Howard's telling the biggest yarn you've ever heard. Says Tip Lewis went to a prayer meeting last night and made a prayer out loud.
3: My father was there and said it was a real good prayer and that your father couldn't keep the tears out of his eyes when he heard it. Mr. Burroughs even told Father that Tip has changed and is now one of the best boys in school.
4: Well, I'll tell you, if Tip Lewis has turned saint, I give up.
5: He is different these days, it's true. But I'd be lying if I said I liked him as well as I did before.
4: Especially when he trips up the minister's son about twisting the Bible, huh?
5: Kind of you to remember.
3: Oh, here he comes.
4: Say, Tip, I hear you turned parson last night.
6: Did you? I prayed in the meeting, if that's what you mean.
4: Oh, well, what did you pray for? Come, let us know.
6: Well, I prayed for you, Will.
4: Yeah. Wait, for me?
6: For all of you.
4: Well, clever, certainly. Well, we should get to class.
7: That's all for today, boys.
4: Howard, you coming?
3: You fellows go ahead. I need to talk with Mr. Burroughs.
4: Suit yourself.
7: How can I help you, Howard?
3: It's about last night's prayer meeting.
7: Go on.
3: Father told Mother he wished I was as real a Christian as Tip Lewis.
7: Does that upset you?
3: Well, yes.
7: Is the reason you're upset because of what they said, or because you're not as real a Christian as Edward?
3: I'm an obedient son. I study hard at school. I try to be a good friend to everyone and do what's right. But I feel miserable.
7: You know who's to blame for that, don't you?
3: Yeah.
8: Me?
7: No, Edward Lewis.
8: What? Tip?
7: A few weeks ago, he was the most mischievous scamp in school. And now...
8: He's upset the whole apple cart.
7: So to speak.
8: But why should that make me feel bad?
7: You hit on it a moment ago. All of you boys are about the same. You are scholars, good sons, stay out of trouble, and to be completely frank, you're all on your way to hell.
8: That's a little harsh.
7: I know, but that's the reason you're feeling miserable. God has used Edward to awaken your conscience. I know, because he's awakened mine as well.
8: Yours, sir?
7: A few weeks ago, I administered the ruler to Edward's hand.
8: I remember.
7: Yeah. The old Edward would have walked out of class with a smirk and some smart remark, but that time, there was something different about him. Something that made me think he might be telling the truth. That night, the words "mercy triumphs over judgment" came to me, and I thought, what if God is changing a soul right before our very eyes?
8: I don't know what to say.
7: You don't have to say anything. It's just something to think about.
8: Yes, sir. Well, I best be going.
7: Howard.
8: Yes, sir.
7: Consider joining us at next week's prayer meeting.
8: I will give it some thought.
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3: Ellis!
5: Over here, Howard.
3: Your father said you were back here. We need to talk.
5: Give me a second. Stubbornest weed I ever saw. Now, what is it?
3: We're all the same.
5: What?
3: You, me, Thomas, Will, all of us. We're all the same.
5: Well, thanks for sharing that. You feeling all right?
3: No. Listen, when we're together, we have a lot of fun. We also make fun of a lot of people. I think the Bible calls it being a mocker. But how would we know? We never talk about God or the Bible. Tip? That's all he talks about lately.
5: That's what this is about? Tip Lewis? He's starting to get under my skin.
3: Exactly. He's getting under all our skins. Look, I've thought a lot about it, and I don't think I'm really a Christian. I don't think any of us are.
5: And I think you're thinking too much. You're getting worked up over nothing. Go home and put a cold compress on your head.
3: No, listen to me, Ellis. Something's wrong. Mr. Burroughs invited me to the next prayer service. Will you come?
5: The prayer service is for old folks who have nothing better to do.
3: Tip goes.
5: So? If Tip Lewis wants to turn over a new leaf, let him. He's got piles of them to turn. I got more important things to do than think about him. Starting with pulling up all these weeds. If you want to help, grab a pair of gloves and let's get at it. Otherwise, I'll see you at school

0: So tired and what a life I've got.
1: Hello, Mother. Is it cold out?
0: Yes, yes, I... What's this?
1: Here, let me take your hood and shawl. Take that chair. Supper's all ready. Mrs. Minturn brought by some fresh milk, and I've made a cup of tea for you, too. Sit. Let's get those wet shoes off. And you can put your feet on the nice, clean, warm stove hearth. There.
0: What's happened here?
2: There's been business done while you were away, Mrs. Lewis.
0: I should say there has. A wonderful business, too.
3: Hello, everyone.
1: Hi, Tip.
3: Well. Look at this place. So nice and bright and shiny and clean.
2: Your sister's been busy.
3: Why, Kitty Lewis, you did all this? Looks as nice here as it does at Howard's.
1: Minister Holbrook told me true. I guess I've pleased Jesus today. I feel so.
3: Well done, Kat.
1: Supper's ready. Pop, I'll bring yours in directly.
4: Actually, I think I'd like to eat out here this evening.
0: Oh, are you sure?
4: Yes, I think so. I want to enjoy Kitty's hard work properly.
1: Thank you, Father.
3: Kitty, I got a new grammar book. How about after supper you study with me?
1: I'd like that.
3: Good. I also got some apples from Howard. We'll roast them for dessert later. Let's eat.
5: I think that's enough for tonight. What a first-rate evening. I think I'm gonna follow Father's example and go to bed. Good night, Mother. Good night, Kitty.
1: Good night.
0: Good night, Tip. Kitty, what fit came over you to clean up as you did?
1: Well, I wanted to.
0: But what made you want to?
1: Oh, Mother, I wanted to please Jesus. Minister Holbrook said if I did things to help you, Jesus would be glad. I want to please him all the time now, because I love him.
0: I see.
1: Well, good night, Mother.
0: Good night, my girl.
3: Hey, Alice?
6: What is it, Tip?
3: I was wondering if you... if you'd like to go to the prayer meeting with me tonight. I believe it'd make your father awful glad if you did.
6: Why is everyone so all-fired concerned about the prayer meeting all of a sudden? Tip Lewis, you seem to take a wonderful interest in me. I'm sure I'm much obliged. But I'll be a great deal more so if you'll attend to your own affairs and let mine alone.
3: All right, Alice. All right.
7: Don't that beat all. Dirty ragamuffin thinking he's holier than thou.
6: He is what he is, Will. I pay him no mind so long as he keeps to himself.
7: He needs to be taken down a notch. You know, we should go to the meeting tonight. You, me, Howard, and some of the other fellows. Wait till he's in the middle of his public praying, and then we're gonna...
6: What? No. Not me. I don't care in the least to hear him, and I have enough to do without going there. You better get inside.
7: Hey, Howard.
8: What is it, Will?
7: What do you say we go to the prayer meeting tonight? We can help out Tip, if you know what I mean.
8: Yeah, that's a good idea. Let's go.
7: We'll take him down a couple of notches, we will.
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4: And Jesus, be with me this week. Help me to serve you and be with my sister Kitty and mother and, oh, and please save my father.
7: Listen to him, pompous little do-gooder.
4: Quiet.
7: We're taking him down, Howard. Come on. I got a pocket full of paper balls. Here, get ready to pelt him.
8: No, stop. Stop.
4: And Lord, be with the boys at school, with Howard and Ellis and Will and all the others, that they may come to know you and love you.
7: Ready?
8: No.
11: Is there anyone here tonight who wants us to pray for him? Let him stand.
7: Howard, what are you doing?
4: I do.
7: What?
12: Howard, my son.
4: I want to be a real Christian. Pray for me, please.
12: I will. Thank you, God. Thank you.
7: I don't believe this.
13: I also want to be saved.
7: Father?
13: Yes, son. Minister Holbrook, Tip, pray for me. Pray for me, would you? Oh, God, please help me. Please forgive me.
11: Howard, Mr. Bailey, we rejoice with the angels in heaven at two more lost souls who've been found. May God pour out his grace on you. Let us pray.

0: All right, Father. Here's your cough medicine.
1: Thank you, son.
0: You know Mr. Bailey, right?
1: Fred? Used to. We went to school together. He was a sorry scamp. Many a scrape he got me into. Of course, I was full of pranks, too.
0: Would it surprise you to know that Mr. Bailey prayed to become a Christian at the prayer meeting last night?
1: The mischief he did? He used to make great fun of such things. I hope it lasts.
0: I thought last night that you and he must have been pretty good friends once. He broke down when he was praying for you.
1: He prayed for me?
0: Yeah. Like he meant it.
1: Why would he do that?
0: I asked him to. I asked all the folks to pray for you. You don't mind, do you?
1: Tip, I don't know as you need to ask folks to pray for me. I've gone too far to get back.
0: I don't believe that. I've asked God to make you a Christian, and I'm going to keep on asking.
1: Son,
0: don't you want to see little Johnny in heaven?
1: I sometimes think I'd give the world to see my boy again. But it's too late. I've known the right way all my life, and I've gone the other way. Now I must take my pay.
0: No. Do you know more about it than God? He don't ever say anything about it being too late. Just the opposite, in fact. My lamp says, God is not willing that any should perish, but that all should come to repentance.
1: Oh, Tip, I always thought it was cowardly for a man to have nothing to do with such things his life and then turn around and believe it all just because he's gonna die. No. God can't be pleased with any such thing. No, my son. I always said I'd never do that. Never. And I never will.
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0: Whatever my hand finds to do, I plan on doing with all my might.
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When practical experience says no good deed goes unpunished, God says don't get weary doing the right thing. You might say life is what you make it. God says, I have plans to give you a future and a hope. You might think, believe enough and you can achieve anything. God says, trust me and not your own wisdom. Some people think God's wisdom is foolishness, but when you invite him to your next crisis, you might be surprised how wise he really is. 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
1: News, I'm Mary Rose. The cruise ship caught up in a hantavirus outbreak is headed to one of Spain's Canary Islands.
2: The CDC says it is sending a team to the island. Dr. John Lowe with the University of Nebraska Medical Center says Americans from the ship will be headed to quarantine at their facility in Omaha.
3: What we've been called on to do is to support the U.S. In bringing back a group of American citizens back to the U.S. safely and to ensure that they're safely monitored.
2: Three people have died since the outbreak and five passengers who left the ship are infected. Authorities say the risk to the Canary Islands is low. No one on board is showing symptoms. I'm Jennifer King.
1: A fragile ceasefire appeared to be holding Saturday after the U.S. struck two Iranian oil tankers, while the country that hosts the U.S. Navy's regional headquarters said it arrested dozens of people that alleged were linked to Iran's Revolutionary Guard. President Trump tells reporters the leaders of Russia and Ukraine have agreed to a three-day ceasefire and an exchange of prisoners.
4: So they're going to be transferring almost immediately 1,000 prisoners from each side. That's very good. Russia, Ukraine.
5: Plan to talk to them again to try to get this.
4: Yeah, I will. I'd like to see a big extension.
1: The mass exodus of New York's wealthy continues, correspondent John Scott reports.
6: Major Wall Street firms and prominent billionaires are relocating operations outside New York City in response to Mayor Zoran Mamdani's tax the rich policies. Critics warn the wealth flight will harm the city's economy and could lead to higher taxes for middle-class residents.
1: Critics, including real estate tycoon Steve Roth, argue Mamdani's approach is dangerous, predicting economic damage and future tax burdens extending middle-class families. This is SRN News. The world is divided between Catholics and Protestants.
7: The Pew Research Center has been mapping the two belief systems, and it concludes that Catholicism is strongest in Latin America, while Africa is largely Protestant. Europe is divided about evenly, with more Catholics in the East and more Protestants in the West. Asian nations tend to skew more Catholic, while the Protestants are the majority in the U.S. and in Canada. Overall, more people are quitting the Catholic Church and joining Protestant ones. Michael Harrington reporting.
1: A wide-ranging Australian inquiry examining anti-Semitism in the country began this week with testimony from Jews who say escalating hatred has left them fearful and vulnerable. The investigation was launched after 15 people were killed when two gunmen opened fire at a Hanukkah celebration on Bondi Beach in December. The Royal Commission on Anti-Semitism, the highest form of inquiry in Australia. This is SRN News. America's employers delivered surprising 115,000 new jobs last month, despite an economic shock from the Iran war.
8: Hiring was better than the 65,000 that economists had expected, though it was decelerated from the 185,000 jobs created in March. The unemployment rate remained at a low 4.3%. The war has caused the biggest disruption of global oil supplies in history and sent average U.S. gasoline prices surging past $4.50 a gallon this week. But the conflict hasn't done much damage to the American job market so far.
1: Correspondent Bernie Bennett reporting. The Atlanta Braves announced Hall of Famer Bobby Cox has died. The MLB team said the legendary Braves manager died Saturday at age 84. The team wrote on social media, Bobby was a favorite among all in the baseball community, especially those who played for him. More details at srnnews.com.
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11: How do you do? The man in the following story fought in Vietnam, the longest war in U.S. history. A war unlike any other, because of its effect on those who fought there. More than 100,000 Vietnam veterans have committed suicide since 1975, a statistic that is a third higher than the national average. And for too many years, the man in this story wanted to be one of them, but no more. This is Del Wantland's true story of how his heart and mind and life were unshackled. This is Unshackled, dramatic and true life stories that light the way, produced in Chicago by Pacific Garden Mission. Being homeless is more than having to sleep under a bridge or some other dangerous place, more than having to dig in a dumpster for food or beg from a stranger. Being homeless is spiritual bankruptcy, having failed so often that the world has turned away. At Pacific Garden Mission, no one is turned away. Since 1877, people without hope have come to the old lighthouse and found more than food, clothing, and a safe place to sleep. They have found hope for a new life. Pastors and counselors, some former street people themselves, share the good news that all things are possible with God. And the truth sets them free, like the man in this story. Now for broadcast around the earth, here's program number 2452 in the series Unshackled, the program that makes you face yourself and think.
12: Hey, look over here in this hut. They killed a couple of water buffalo and they're hanging in here.
13: Oh, man, it stinks.
14: Whoa. Huh. That's a lot of meat for this little village.
12: It's a sure sign they're planning to feed a lot of VC. I'm telling you, something's coming down. I can feel it. There's too much activity here.
14: Yeah, we can all feel it.
12: Yeah, let's barbecue these buffalo. Torch the hut! As soon as it gets going, let's get out of here.
14: Yeah, we better join up with the rest of the company. We're getting too spread out.
12: Well, that old man lied saying, no VC here, no VC here. I think they're everywhere.
14: Look at that hut burn. I hope they like their meat charcoal.
12: Come on, let's go. Single file behind the point man, and watch for snipers. Oh, sniper in the trees! Get down! Down! Oh man, somebody help me! These guys are hit bad!
15: I'm Del Wantland, and I was one of the men hit by sniper fire that day in Vietnam. I didn't know it then, but I had already been wounded by a different enemy years before. My parents tried to prepare me for life's battles, but I rebelled against their teaching. By the time I was 15, I was drinking and smoking, mocking the God my father served as a preacher. We were living in California when I left home at age 17.
16: Del, how can we reach you?
15: I'll call you, Ma.
16: Where will you be staying?
15: With friends, down on the beach.
16: Your father will be disappointed.
15: He probably won't even notice I'm gone. He's so busy with the church.
16: He loves you, Del, and so does the Lord.
15: Religion is not for me, Mom. I'm sorry, it just isn't.
16: Be careful, son. The world is not what you think.
15: Proud and arrogant, I had no goals except to party and have a good time. The family devotions and prayer that I grew up with were forgotten. In a way, I was crying out for attention from my father, who always seemed too busy to notice, and so I thought, too busy to care. I didn't grasp that he was dying of cancer. I was working for a printer when Mother called me to come and see my father for the last time. I don't even think he knew I was there.
16: The doctor said he didn't have much time left.
15: Well, isn't there anything they can do?
16: Your father didn't want to be kept alive with chemotherapy. He's ready to meet the Lord.
15: Well, I have to get back to work. It's a long drive.
16: Well, can't you stay with me, Del?
15: There's nothing I can do, Mom. My father died while I was driving back to work. I went numb, unable to grieve, not even at the cemetery the day of the funeral. Mother asked me why I didn't cry, but I couldn't answer. I thought real men didn't cry. I threw myself even more wholeheartedly into the party life. A few years later, I met Dolly, and we were married when I was 22. We'd been married for only a year and a half when I was drafted.
17: Oh, Del, I thought being in college made you exempt from the draft.
15: You have to be registered full-time, and I dropped some classes so you could work on your degree, remember?
17: Oh, somehow I thought this wouldn't happen.
15: I know, but it did. What will you do while I'm gone?
17: We'll go back to live with Granny, I guess. How long will you be in?
15: I don't know, a year or two at least, unless I decide to make it a career.
17: Don't you dare. Just do what you have to do and get out, so we can get on with our life.
15: I'll end up in Vietnam, Dolly.
17: Oh, I hope not. Everybody on campus is against that war. I'm beginning to think we shouldn't even be there.
15: Well, maybe not, but if that's where the Army sends me, that's where I'll fight. After training at Fort Ord, Polk, and Knox, I was sent to Vietnam and then plugged into a unit. I should have known I was in trouble. Ours was the 1st Cavalry, Custer's old unit.
12: Hey, didn't we just clear this area last week? Sure looks familiar.
15: Yeah, well, one jungle looks like another. Besides, as soon as we move out, Charlie moves back in.
12: Yeah, this war stinks. You know that, Del?
15: Uh-huh.
12: You take a hill, then you give it back, then you take it again. It's crazy.
15: Oh, man. Oh, look at that body lying there.
12: Whoa.
15: Oh, she was so young, just a teenager.
12: Listen, kids younger than her carry grenades and booby traps. More than likely, she was a VC fighting for her cause. You can't trust anybody over here.
15: Yeah, I know.

0: My wife's been demonstrating against the war.
1: You're kidding.
0: She doesn't think we should be here.
2: I don't either, man. I just want to get back alive. I've got 60 days to go.
0: Short timer. Wish I was. Almost 4 months in this country, but it seems like forever.

0: Everyone was edgy as we waited for orders to take the An Lao Valley. That night, the man who carried the machine gun ammo shot himself in the foot to get a ticket home. We knew we faced a big firefight, but none of us knew what we were walking into. Least of all me. I was third in line behind the point man.
1: Oh, hey! Look out!
2: Dell, I heard you were coming out of it.
3: What happened, man?
2: A sniper got you.
3: How long have I been out?
2: 5.5 weeks, man.
3: 5.5? I can't move. Where am I?
2: You're still in the field hospital, Dell. You almost died. You're real lucky, man. The two guys in front of you were killed.
3: I can't remember.
2: Well, sniper in the trees above us, and crossfire from the bushes along the trail. It was a big operation, all right. The place was crawling with Kong.
3: What is this thing? I can't move, John.
2: Oh, the weird-looking contraption you're in? It's called a striker frame. I asked the nurse. She said they flip you over every 2 hours. Just like a pancake, man.
3: Why can't I move?
2: The bullet went through your spinal cord, Del.
0: I was paralyzed. A quadriplegic in mortal combat, fighting to survive. Painkillers left me barely able to think as the hours and days ran together. I was flown to an army hospital in Japan, then 2.5 months after I was wounded, they shipped me back to San Francisco. My wife came to see me in the hospital there.
4: Del? Oh, you've lost so much weight.
3: Yeah, I can't eat like I once did.
4: Oh, I had no idea.
3: It's been bad. They must have done a tracheotomy. I have a hole in my throat.
4: Oh, is there much pain?
3: Unbelievable.
4: Oh, I'm so sorry this happened. I wish there was something I could do.
3: I'm just glad to see you, Dolly.
4: Well, I'd better not tire you. Will you be transferred to a hospital closer to home?
3: Mm-hmm. Long Beach, they said.
0: I was still strapped in the striker bed, and I could tell she was shaken by my condition. My 6-foot frame had shrunk to 100 pounds. Still, she came to visit often when I was transferred to the Long Beach Veterans Hospital, where I began rehabilitation. Mother came to see me a lot, too, and one of my buddies from Vietnam dropped by one day.
2: You look good, Del, considering the alternative.
3: Yeah, I guess I'm glad to be alive. A lot of guys aren't.
2: How's the pain, buddy? Under control?
3: Well, the bullet's still in my shoulder. If I move the wrong way, hurts pretty bad.
2: Well, are you getting physical therapy?
3: Yeah, it's hard, man. Stretching and exercising, but I have to do it if I ever want a normal life. As soon as I can, I want to go back to college.
2: How's your wife taking this?
3: Okay, yeah, she comes to see me as much as she can. You know, she's still in college.
2: You're lucky. Right after I got back, I tried to pick up some girl in a bar.
3: Huh?
2: She asked me why I walked with a limp. And I told her I had a spinal injury from shrapnel in Vietnam. You know what she said?
3: Huh?
2: You got what you deserved.
3: Man, are you serious?
2: That's what she said. And then she turned and walked away.
3: We went over there to fight for people like that.
2: They have no idea what we went through.
0: All the guys in the ward were devastated by his story, knowing that people rejected our sacrifice for them. I almost gave up too, but I resumed therapy because I wanted to have as normal a life as possible. I didn't know that the worst was yet to come.
5: In a moment, we'll hear more about that.
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0: I spent 9 months in the VA hospital at Long Beach, strengthening my upper body and learning basic but difficult things like picking a dime up off the floor. When I was discharged, I learned to drive a van with my hands, and my wife and I got an apartment. We both took classes in college. I could sense her frustration, though, as she pushed my wheelchair across campus, frustration that our life would never be the same. I didn't realize how unhappy she was until friends came by one night trying to encourage her. After they left, I confronted her. You've been talking about our problems, haven't you?
4: That's only natural, isn't it?
0: I just didn't realize you were so unhappy, Dolly.
4: This isn't what either one of us planned for our lives.
0: Yeah, I know. Would you fix me another drink?
4: You're drinking too much, Del.
0: It's the only pleasure I have, Dolly. At least drinking is still normal.
4: It doesn't help.
0: Well, it helps me deal with the frustration. Do you think I like being stuck in a wheelchair the rest of my life?
4: Well, what about me? I don't have a normal life either. We can't even have children, Del.
0: Listen, maybe if we buy a house, we can have fun fixing it up. Oh, the way we used to dream of doing.
4: Oh, yeah. Okay. I'd better clean up the kitchen and get you ready for bed.
0: We bought a house and tried to make our marriage work, but I sank into deeper despondency and tried to stay afloat with alcohol. We were both hurting inside. My wife wanted a strong, protective husband and couldn't adjust to my dependency. She finally filed for divorce. When it was over, the court gave me the house, so at least I'd have a place to live, and she took all the furniture. All I had left was the bed. Hello?
7: Del, how are you doing?
0: About what you expect.
7: Do you have help?
0: Yeah, don't worry about me. My sister's gonna come live with me. It'll be great to have children in the house.
7: That's good.
0: It's so empty here without you, Dolly. The house is as empty as my life.
7: I want you to know I still love you, Del. I just can't live with you.
0: Divorce was harder to bear than my physical wound. I gave up on college and spent my time drinking and doing drugs, which made me even more depressed. I didn't want to go on living, but lacked the courage to take my own life. What if I failed and ended up in worse condition? Besides, it would break my mother's heart to find me with a bullet in my head. My sister and her sons lived with me, and we had a good relationship. But the fellow who took care of me was a doper like me.
8: Oh, this is good stuff, Del. Almost as good as what we're growing.
0: Ours isn't ready to harvest yet, though.
8: Let's keep most of this for ourselves, eh? Don't sell it, buddy. You can make another run to Mexico next week.
0: I got nothing else to do.
8: You sure got chutzpah selling dope just a block away from the police station.
0: Makes life exciting, and that's something I miss. Yeah. There's no high like going into a firefight. Man! The adrenaline pumps like crazy.
8: You mean you miss Vietnam?
0: No, I miss the excitement. You know, the thrill of fighting for your life.
8: Hey, buddy, you want excitement?
0: Uh-huh.
8: Let's drop some acid today.
0: Trapped by my condition and the drugs and alcohol that dominated my life, I lived in a near constant drug haze. One day in 1972, my helper and I were tripping on LSD when he suddenly seemed to turn into an immense evil being. I felt as if Satan were right there with me, and behind him was a burning pit. Worse yet, he was grabbing friends of mine and pulling them into this pit. They struggled but couldn't break free. I saw that I would soon be next. For a week, I lived in a state of paranoia, teetering on the brink of insanity, afraid of everything and everybody.
9: Hello?
0: Ma? It's, me, Del.
9: Del, is something wrong?
0: No. Yes, I'm on my way to see you. I just wanted you to know.
9: That's fine, son. I'll be looking for you.
0: I'm having problems, so, it may take me longer than usual, but I'll be there. Don't tell anyone I'm coming.
10: I'm glad you made it, Del. You sounded very distressed on the phone.
3: I am, Mom. I've got to talk to you. I'm scared. Really scared.
10: What about?
3: I'm hooked on drugs, Mom. Oh. At first they helped me escape my awful existence, but now I can't escape them.
10: I thought you were on drugs, Del. I've been praying for you.
3: I've even been selling them. I'm a dealer, Mom. If the police caught me, I'd end up in prison, but I can't seem to quit. I'm so afraid of what the future holds. I try to talk to my friends, but they don't want to hear it. I've done some terrible things, Mom.
10: Del, listen to me. God loves you no matter what you've done.
3: Yeah, I've had the feeling that Jesus was the only answer.
10: He is. That's why he willingly suffered a cruel death on the cross, to take the punishment for all your sins. And not just for you, son, for everyone else who believes in him.
3: Oh, I'm so sorry I didn't listen to all this years ago.
10: It's not too late, Del. God is waiting with open arms. Do you remember John 3:16?
3: For God so loved the world that he gave his only begotten Son, that whosoever believeth in him should not perish, but have everlasting life.
10: Do you believe that, Del?
3: Yes.
10: Then pray with me now.
0: The whole concept of surrender is hard for a military man, but I knew that's what I had to do, surrender my life to Christ. I prayed, asking God's forgiveness for my sins, asking Jesus to come into my life and help me start over. I was born again with the same person who brought me into this world, my mother. I felt as if a huge burden had been lifted from me. Right away, I began reading the Bible all day long.
10: Your appetite is sure a lot better, Del.
0: Oh, everything is better, Mom. I was numb for years and didn't even know it. Since the Lord helped me quit smoking and doing drugs, I can really see a difference in everything.
10: Getting rid of that fellow who lived with you made a difference, too.
0: Yeah, my cousin Paul threw him right out. As a minister, he has both physical and spiritual strength.
10: Are you still reading through the Bible every month?
0: Oh, yes. A pastor named Bill showed me how. Oh, and there's an 84-year-old retired minister named Harry who's taught me a lot about following Christ. I'm going to go to Bible college.
10: Your father would be so thrilled to hear that.
0: I guess I was a disappointment to him.
10: No, he loved you, son. It's hard for parents to see their children make mistakes and suffer.
0: Yeah, I can see that now. Oh, Satan sure had me fooled all those years.
10: He wanted to destroy you. That's why Jesus warned us when he said, "The thief cometh not, but for to steal and to kill and to destroy. I am come that they might have life, and that they might have it more abundantly."
0: John chapter 10, verse 10.
10: You really are learning the Bible.
0: I'd like to tell everybody about Jesus. I took Dolly to dinner and shared the gospel, but she didn't understand.
10: The world is under strong delusion, Del.
0: Yeah, you know my favorite scripture? Ephesians chapter 6. "Finally, my brethren, be strong in the Lord and in the power of his might. Put on the whole armor of God, that ye may be able to stand against the wiles of the devil. For we wrestle not against flesh and blood, but against principalities, against powers, against the rulers of the darkness of this world, against spiritual wickedness in high places. Wherefore take unto you the whole armor of God, that ye may be able to withstand in the evil day, and having done all, to stand. Stand therefore, having your loins girt about with truth, and having on the breastplate of righteousness, and your feet shod with the preparation of the gospel of peace. Above all, taking the shield of faith, wherewith ye shall be able to quench all the fiery darts of the wicked. And take the helmet of salvation, and the sword of the Spirit, which is the word of God, praying always with all prayer and supplication in the Spirit, and watching thereunto with all perseverance and supplication for all saints."
10: I might have known you'd like those verses.
0: Well, I may not be able to stand physically, Mom, but I can stand spiritually. With God's help, I graduated from Bible college in 1977, and not long after that, I married Sue, a young woman from my church. We moved to Central California to raise llamas and walnuts, and God gave us two wonderful children, a son and a daughter. Then I heard about a ministry to Vietnam veterans.
11: Are you going to get involved in this ministry, Del?
3: Well, at first I didn't want to have anything to do with it because I know how whacked out Vietnam vets are.
11: Well, that's a sure sign they need Jesus.
3: Exactly. Here, listen to this. According to the Veterans Administration, 90% of Vietnam veterans have been divorced, and more than 50% have drug or alcohol addictions.
11: Oh, that's a lot.
3: Yeah. 500,000 have been arrested and jailed, and more than 100,000 have committed suicide since 1975.
11: Oh, Del, what happened to them?
3: Well, this ministry gives a whole list of reasons. We were forced to kill women and children. We had no support back home, and when we came back, we were not welcomed. We were reviled.
11: Well, I remember the protests and how the country was torn apart.
3: Uh-huh. In other wars, men fought as a unit and returned home as a unit. In Vietnam, we went over alone and came home alone. After World War II, guys spent 2 weeks on a ship with their buddies, decompressing from combat. Vietnam vets were home in 24 hours with no one to talk to, no one who knew or cared what they'd been through.
11: That about describes you, doesn't it?
3: Mm-hmm. And there's more. They have emotional problems, sleep disturbances, suicidal thoughts, anger, and a need for dangerous activities. Sue, Jesus is the answer for every single symptom.
11: That's true. He said, "Come unto me, all ye that labor and are heavy laden, and I will give you rest."
3: Yeah, I'm going to get involved in this ministry because they know Christ is the answer. I'm going to be a point man for Jesus.
11: Point man?
3: Mm-hmm.
11: What's a point man?
3: Well, he's the eyes and ears of the unit. You know, he watches for sudden movement, trip wires, and booby traps. A good point man can be the difference between life and death. Here, listen to this poem, Sue. For you, it was the 6 o'clock news. For me, it was reality. You called for pizza. I called for a medic. You watched children play. I watched children die. You learned of life. I learned of death. You served dinner. I served my country. Your prayers were for success. Mine were for survival. You have forgotten. I can't. In 1988, I started an outpost for the ministry in Central California. We moved to Michigan in 1992 when I became president of our ministry under the leadership of the Lord Jesus Christ. Each of us is a spiritual point man for others, sharing Christ's love one-on-one. I keep strong spiritually by reading God's Word, and I keep strong physically by mountain climbing and competing in wheelchair races.
12: Hey! Hey, Wadlin! How'd you win that one?
3: Practice, man. You have to practice.
12: You've come a long way since you left that VA hospital.
3: I know. And Jesus was with me every step of the way. Oh, he gave me a wonderful wife, excellent health, and he brought me back from a drug-induced insanity. He also gave me a life's work of helping other guys like me with wounded hearts.
12: Oh, that's great, Del. You're a lucky man.
3: I'm a redeemed man, and he'll do the same for you.
6: We hope Del Wantland's story has been encouraging to you. And friend, no matter what you've done, God can turn your life around through the power of Jesus Christ living in you. For the Son of Man has come to seek and to save that which was lost, according to Luke chapter 19, verse 10. If you want the same life-changing and eternal relationship that others have found, just write to us, and we will send you some literature to help you find the peace of God that passeth all understanding. If you desire a personal relationship with Jesus Christ, or would like to speak to someone about this most important matter, we encourage you to call 1-888-NEED-HIM. Or you can get in touch with us here at Pacific Garden Mission, 1458 South Canal Street, Chicago, Illinois, 60607. 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That's right. 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So we're now producing an exciting new children's show called The Clue Crew. 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This program will feature the very words of Billy Sunday, Charles Spurgeon, Dwight L. Moody, and many more, all dramatized and delivered by our very own unshackled actors. 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And our address? 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So until next time, unless our Lord returns before then, the doors to Pacific Garden Mission are open night and day. 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

Your mind can feel like a browser with 40 tabs open. One is worry, one is guilt. One is what you should have said. They're all playing sound at the same time. Jesus never asked us to carry life like that. He said, come to me, not hold it together. So take one tab and hand it to him. A sentence, a breath, a prayer. Peace shows up that way. Quiet, real, enough for right now. 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

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You don't need to know everything about lightning to watch a storm. You don't need to know everything about God to enjoy His love. You just need to know He does. 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
1: 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In this program, we want to encourage you in your Christian faith by showing how scientific evidence supports the Bible, particularly the Genesis account. The book of Genesis lays the foundation for all matters addressed in the rest of the Bible: the nature of God, His sovereignty in creation, man's purpose, sin, marriage, family, and why we need a Savior are all introduced and explained in Genesis. When we see that the first and most foundational book of the Bible can be trusted in all matters, including science, it builds confidence in the rest of the inspired Word all the way to Revelation. On today's show, we'll get some insights from Dr. Brian Thomas, paleobiochemist and research associate with the Institute for Creation Research. Here's Dr. Thomas.
2: Here at the Institute for Creation Research, we have a collection of scientists who stand for the Bible. Not just secular or weak notions of the Bible, but we stand for what the Bible straightforwardly and in many cases literally says, especially when it comes to Genesis. So we have PhD scientists who believe the earth is only thousands of years old, because that's what the record in Genesis plus the rest of the Bible adds up to show for the age of the world. But of course, how can that be? So many secular scientists insist that the world is billions of years old, that the universe is billions of years old. So what we do at the Institute is we investigate the issue. We investigate the science behind insistence on billions and millions of years. And we also are willing, because of our acceptance of the biblical record and God, who's the author of that record, ultimately, we're willing to investigate scientific evidence that lines up with the biblical young age of the world at thousands of years. So we're a minority voice for sure. But what we do is we explore, we investigate, and we explain scientific evidence that supports biblical creation. By biblical creation, we mean the timing of creation as specified in Scripture. Exodus 20, verse 11, "For in 6 days the Lord made the heavens, the earth, the sea, and everything that's in them. Seventh day he rested." So we believe that's true, and we believe there's science to back that up. So when our secular colleagues come at us and say, how could you possibly believe in that? That's so unscientific. Well, we ask them questions like, what do you mean by scientific? Have you heard of the evidence, the scientific evidence that supports recent creation? Most people have never heard of it. So what I'd like to do over the next few episodes of our program is to explain some of the science behind recent creation. One reason why this is important has to do with the rest of the Bible. In fact, it has to do with Exodus 20, verse 11 that I just quoted. If we don't have just thousands of years, but instead if we have millions of years of Earth history, then guess what happens as a consequence? We end up destroying the basis for a seven-day work week, which is embedded, written by God's own hand, in the Ten Commandments. So when we say millions of years, not just thousands, what we lead to then is a rejection or an undermining of the Ten Commandments, because what did God say in that commandment? He said, 6 days you shall labor, and the seventh you shall rest, so that you can remember that I made the heavens and the earth in 6 days, and I ceased on the seventh. And that's a day of rest, a day that we're supposed to think about the power and the creative act of God in making the world and making the first man, Adam, during that week. Well, if we say, oh, the 6 days weren't the right time span, God got that wrong, then we open the door to saying God got the rest of it wrong. Well, let's investigate some of the scientific evidence that supports recent creation. But first, the most often asked question, I think, is radioisotope dating. That shows that Earth's rocks are ancient, millions of years old. There's no way around it. Well, I'm not trying to get around it, but I do want to point out actual data. The data that show, for example, when we date using radioisotope techniques, a rock of known age, a rock that we saw or somebody saw, watched it form. For example, a lava flow. We watch it form. When it's molten, the molten state of that lava is supposed to, if the radioisotope dating method works, It's supposed to zero the age so that at the moment when that rock solidifies, that's when the radioisotope clock is supposed to start ticking. Well, if this process works properly, then we should be able to collect a rock, many rock samples of known age where we watched the lava harden, and then we should be able to send off these samples to labs who can then detect how much radioisotope decay has occurred since that rock was emplaced. And then we should be able to measure the radioisotope age against the actual observed calendar age. And what should we find? We should find a general agreement, a general match. Of course, we don't at all. So if we see rocks of known age and the radioisotope dating doesn't work for them, then why on earth would I have confidence that we get quality radioisotope dates for rocks of unknown age? I have some specific examples. Consider, for example, the Kilauea basalt. Emplaced in Hawaii, it solidified in 1959. Its radioisotope age is 8.5 plus or minus 6.8 million years. Granted, the error bars bring that down to within a million years, but it's just way off. It's kind of a joke, really, how bad these are. An 800-year-old rock recorded in someone's journal in Auckland, New Zealand, called the Rangitoto basalt, dated at 0.15 plus or minus 0.47 million years. Now that's 150,000 years old for an 800-year-old rock. These are wrong. This radioisotope dating system doesn't work.
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2: The Institute for Creation Research spearheaded an amazing research program called Radioisotopes and the Age of the Earth, in which our scientists, in combination with some associates, investigated the processes going on in radioisotope dating in detail. So RATE was the name of the team. And in the final report of the RATE project, Dr. Russell Humphreys reported that helium diffusion from zircons in a particular borehole where they extracted rock from New Mexico gave an age of the Earth of 6,000 plus or minus 2,000 years. Of course, this is in incredible agreement with what the Bible says. Is this reliable? What's a zircon? Zircon is a small crystal. It's found within one of the minerals in granite. So they dug a borehole. They extracted granite from deep beneath the Earth. Then our team was able to access that granite, pull out some of the zircons, and check out the helium diffusion rate. So helium is a small atom, and it will diffuse out of a crystal, even out of a tightly formed crystalline lattice structure called zircon. And what we found is that these zircons are packed, still loaded with helium. That's significant because helium is one of the byproducts of radioisotope decay. So as a heavy element decays, it puts off helium atoms. Where are they going to go? Well, they're supposed to go into the nearby crystals of zircon and then right on out because they're so small. We can measure the rate at which they should flow through these crystals and they should be completely gone. Well, almost completely gone. But instead, they're loaded with helium. How much helium? Oh, about 6,000 years worth of helium. Remarkable confirmation of recent creation. Not too long ago, Ken Ham and Bill Nye had a big debate. One of the strikes that Bill Nye tried to lay against biblical creationists during the debate, he was taking the opposing view, the atheistic evolutionary view, was that ice cores prove the Earth is older than the Bible suggests. And he asserted that the way you measure ice cores is by looking at the layers. And there's little tiny layers that correspond to annual ice deposits. So every year you got a new little layer of ice. And all you have to do, he asserted in the debate, was to look at the number of layers, and you can count that there are thousands, hundreds of thousands of these layers, indicating the Earth must be hundreds of thousands of years old. At the Institute for Creation Research, we get down to the bottom of the issue, and we investigate the technical reports that describe how scientists actually count the ages for these ice caps and ice cores that they've extracted from these ice caps. They do not do it by just counting layers. Bill Nye was wrong. What they do is they use a model, and they use something called glacial flow models, because the layers just get too thin and they start to get smooshed at great depth. The lower you go in the ice, the more smashed these layers get. And so you end up with just having to estimate how long do we think it will have taken in order to accumulate this many layers. Actually, they go by feet or you know, meters or inches. They go by depth, not by layer counting. One group assigned an age of 85,000 years to a 2,800 meter depth in a particular ice core called SpecMap. But other investigators thought, well, that's just not old enough. So they took the same ice core. Another team took the same ice core, reinvestigated it, and they found, we found a lot more little layers. And lo and behold, we have the magic number that we needed all along. We needed 25,000 more years, and we found them. So they're doing this backwards. This is backward science. They're not counting the layers and getting the ages from it. The data from these published reports actually show that they assign ages according to their own expectations. The model is evolutionary model that needs these ages, and then they go and backfill the model with the appropriate number of layers that they need. And in any case, the ice age would have deposited many more layers per year than we have today. And even today, one storm can deposit multiple layers. So the layers do not necessarily correlate to years. We have perfect comfort at the Institute looking at these evidences and sort of seeing how well the Earth, the young Earth, matches the biblical record.
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0: Sometimes life leaves us broken. Hearts torn, dreams shattered, hope slipping away. It feels like there's no way out, like nothing can be fixed. But there's someone who's waiting, ready to do what you can't. He's more than a friend. He heals, restores, and makes whole what's been broken. You don't have to stay in that place of hurt. He's strong, wise, and loving. And he's waiting for you to reach out. 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
2: The former treatise have I made, O Theophilus, of all that Jesus began both to do and teach, until the day in which He was taken up, after that He through the Holy Ghost had given commandments unto the apostles whom He had chosen. To whom also He showed Himself alive after His passion by many infallible proofs, being seen of them 40 days, and speaking of the things pertaining to the kingdom of God. And being assembled together with them, commanded them that they should not depart from Jerusalem, but wait for the promise of the Father, which, saith He, ye have heard of me. For John truly baptized with water, but ye shall be baptized with the Holy Ghost, not many days hence. When they therefore were come together, they asked of Him, saying, Lord, wilt Thou at this time restore again the kingdom to Israel? And He said unto them, It is not for you to know the times or the seasons which the Father hath put in His own power. But ye shall receive power after that the Holy Ghost is come upon you. And ye shall be witnesses unto me, both in Jerusalem, and in all Judea, and in Samaria, and unto the uttermost part of the earth. And when He had spoken these things, while they beheld, He was taken up, and a cloud received Him out of their sight. And while they looked steadfastly toward heaven as He went up, behold, two men stood by them in white apparel, which also said, Ye men of Galilee, why stand ye gazing up into heaven? This same Jesus which is taken up from you into heaven shall so come in like manner as ye have seen Him go into heaven. Then returned they unto Jerusalem from the mount called Olivet, which is from Jerusalem a Sabbath day's journey. And when they were come in, they went up into an upper room, where abode both Peter and James and John and Andrew, Philip and Thomas, Bartholomew and Matthew, James the son of Alphaeus, and Simon Zelotes, and Judas the brother of James. These all continued with one accord in prayer and supplication, with the women, and Mary the mother of Jesus, and with His brethren. And in those days Peter stood up in the midst of the disciples and said, the number of names together were about 120, Men and brethren, this scripture must needs have been fulfilled, which the Holy Ghost by the mouth of David spake before concerning Judas, which was guide to them that took Jesus. For he was numbered with us, and had obtained part of this ministry. Now this man purchased a field with the reward of iniquity, and falling headlong, he burst asunder in the midst, and all his bowels gushed out. And it was known unto all the dwellers at Jerusalem, insomuch as that field is called in their proper tongue Aceldama, that is to say, the field of blood. For it is written in the book of Psalms, Let his habitation be desolate, and let no man dwell therein, and his bishopric let another take. Wherefore, of these men which have companied with us all the time that the Lord Jesus went in and out among us, beginning from the baptism of John unto that same day that he was taken up from us, must one be ordained to be a witness with us of his resurrection. And they appointed two, Joseph called Barsabbas, who was surnamed Justus, and Matthias. And they prayed and said, Thou, Lord, which knowest the hearts of all men, show whether of these two Thou hast chosen, that he may take part of this ministry and apostleship from which Judas by transgression fell, that he might go to his own place. And they gave forth their lots, and the lot fell upon Matthias, and he was numbered with the 11 apostles.
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seems that everybody about us says, tear that old lighthouse down. The big ships, they just don't pass this way anymore. So there's no use in standing round. Then my mind goes back to that one dark, stormy night when just in time I saw the light. Yes, it was the light from that old lighthouse that stands up there on the hill.

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1: With SRN News, I'm Ron Taylor. A fragile ceasefire holds as the U.S. awaits Iran's response.
2: A tenuous ceasefire appears to be holding Saturday between the U.S. and Iran as Washington awaits a response to its latest proposal for a deal to end the war, reopen the Strait of Hormuz, and roll back Tehran's nuclear program. Still, Friday, the U.S. struck two Iranian oil tankers, CENTCOM posting that video. Meanwhile, Saturday, the small Gulf island of Bahrain said it had arrested 41 people it alleges are part of a group affiliated with Iran's Revolutionary Guard. I'm Julie Walker.
1: Moscow marks Victory Day amid a three-day ceasefire agreement with Ukraine.
3: Russian President Vladimir Putin expressed confidence in Russian troops fighting for the fifth year in Ukraine as he oversaw a toned-down Victory Day parade on Red Square. For the first time in two decades, the procession commemorating the defeat of Nazi Germany in World War II took place without tanks, missiles, and other heavy equipment, with officials there citing the current operational situation. President Trump is taking credit for the agreement.
4: And we have a little period of time where they're not going to be killing people, and that's very good.
3: He says his hope is that the break in the fighting could be the beginning of the end of the war. I'm Jennifer King.
1: The head of the World Health Organization is seeking to reassure residents of the Spanish island of Tenerife, worried about the anticipated arrival there of a hantavirus-stricken cruise ship. He issued a direct message to them Saturday, stressing the virus is not another COVID. The MV Henri has more than 140 passengers and crew on board. More than a dozen earthquakes shook Brawley, California last night, including a 4.4 magnitude that was felt across Southern California's island area. This is SRN News. The world is divided between Catholics and Protestants.
5: The Pew Research Center has been mapping the two belief systems, and it concludes that Catholicism is strongest in Latin America, while Africa is largely Protestant. Europe is divided about evenly, with more Catholics in the East and more Protestants in the West. Asian nations tend to skew more Catholic, while the Protestants are the majority in the U.S. and in Canada. Overall, more people are quitting the Catholic Church and joining Protestant ones. Michael Harrington reporting.
1: A wide-ranging Australian inquiry examining anti-Semitism in the country began this week with testimony from Jews who say escalating hatred has left them fearful and vulnerable. The investigation was launched after 15 people were killed when two gunmen opened fire on a Hanukkah celebration on Bondi Beach in December. The Royal Commission on Anti-Semitism and Social Cohesion, the highest form of inquiry in Australia, will sit for at least 2 weeks. This is SRN News. America's employers delivered a surprising 115,000 jobs last month, despite an economic shock from the Iran war.
6: Hiring was better than the 65,000 economists had expected, though it was decelerated from the 185,000 jobs created in March. The unemployment rate remained at a low 4.3%. The war has caused the biggest disruption of global oil supplies in history and sent average U.S. gasoline prices surging past $4.50 a gallon this week. But the conflict hasn't done much damage to the American job market so far.
1: That's correspondent Bernie Bennett reporting. The Atlanta Braves announced Hall of Famer Bobby Cox has died. The MLB team said the legendary Braves manager died Saturday at the age of 84. The team wrote on social media, Bobby was a favorite among all the baseball community, especially those who played for him. Cox led the Braves to 14 consecutive division titles from 1991 to 2005. More details at srnnews.com. I'm Ron Taylor.
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0: past people, tap a heart, send a quick text, and feel like you've stayed connected. But real life usually happens closer than that. It happens when a friend hears the strain in your voice, when you stay long enough to notice someone's not really okay, when a conversation turns honest because somebody made time to be there. Distance is easier. It feels safer, cleaner, less complicated. But it can also keep us from the kind of connection God knew we need. That's why His Word tells us not to drift from gathering, encouraging one another, and staying close. Because some things only happen up close. Comfort, prayer, strength, laughter, hope. The kind that reminds people they're not alone. So maybe today's the day to zoom in a little. Make the call. Stop by. Sit down. Stay a while. A little encouragement to live closer. From Rejoice Radio, sharing joy for your journey.
1: Jesus Christ said, "I will build my church." For more than 2,000 years, He's been doing all that He promised. Today, His church remains an assembly of His saints, providing a place for worship, fellowship, and instruction. In a world that often feels isolated and alone, church remains a place to connect. It's a place to call home. We're so glad you've chosen to connect with the family of believers at Campus Church in the Crown Center at Pensacola Christian College, as together we rejoice in the Lord.
2: Welcome to Rejoice in the Lord. Today, we continue that essential study that we've begun some weeks ago, and we're going to look at the Messiah who comes with essential authority. Ultimately, what we're trying to say is that the Messiah, Jesus Christ, comes with the authority to do all that He has promised to do. He had that authority, of course, when He was here on earth, and He retains that authority today in your life and mine. What it means is all that He has promised you, He is able to do. He has the full authority to command it and to make it so. You and I would be wise to rely upon the authority of our risen Savior. And the end result of that will be what we're doing today, rejoicing in the Lord.

Hello and welcome today to Campus Church. You know, when you think about what we just sang, we'll praise him throughout all eternity. You know, the things that are the greatest on our minds are those things that deserve or elicit the greatest response of praise. Sometimes we wonder, how in the world could we praise anything or anyone for all eternity? Only a God that deserves the same. Only a God whom our minds can't fully fathom can we offer our continual praise and the time limit necessary to encapture his goodness, his worth, his glory, his praise is not bound by what we know of as time. It will be our privilege throughout all eternity. Let's go to the Lord in prayer and thank him for the privilege of being today in this setting in his presence. Our Father, what a wonderful thing it is to celebrate here on earth the arrival of Jesus into Jerusalem. But Father, it does pale in comparison to the celebration that will take place around the throne when we do sing, "All Hail King Jesus." And Father, the first time that Christ came in that triumphal entry, he came meek and mild. He came riding on a donkey, the foal of a donkey. Lord, that was the symbol of peace for a king. The next time Jesus comes, he will be riding the horse. He will be girded with a sword. It will be in the role of the warrior. Oh, Father, I do pray that may each of us know Jesus first and foremost as our Prince of Peace. And may we celebrate him not just today, but truly throughout all eternity. Lord, we do invite your Spirit into this place today. And may we know that we have, in fact, met with you. This we pray in Jesus' name. Amen.

You know, the love of God is infinite. It's an everlasting love. And because of that, it's a challenge for us to fathom. It's somewhat mysterious. But the Bible says we can know the love of God. We can know the love of God personally, progressively, experientially. And we're getting to know the love of God in a greater and greater way. Paul said to the church at Ephesus, he made this a prayer for them in Ephesians 3, 18 and 19, that you may be able to comprehend with all the saints what is the breadth and length and depth and height, and to know the love of Christ, which passes knowledge, that you might be filled with all the fullness of God. Listen as the Rejoice Choir sings about the love of God with the song, Can It Be?

Take your Bible, if you would, and join me today in Matthew chapter 21. Matthew chapter 21. It was not that many years ago that I was in Myanmar and I was flying domestically from one city in Burma to another. And the plane was primarily loaded. It had been boarded. And so we were seated, and yet they were waiting for something. And then there began to be some kind of excitement or some kind of, you know, energy buzz on the airplane. And people are starting to crane their necks to see what's happening. And a team was boarding this airplane. Now, there was no first class on this plane. It was just seating. And someone was coming, and they were going to be sitting on a reserved section of the plane in the back of the plane. And so people are starting to talk, and of course, I am one of the foreigners that's on this plane, but a lot of excitement on the plane. And finally, word trickled back to us that the vice president of Myanmar was flying on our plane. And so as soon as people understood that the vice president of Myanmar was on the plane, of course, everyone's taking out their phones. And I did too. I didn't know who he was. I had no understanding. Of course, I didn't vote for him, but I'm part of the whole group. And we're taking pictures of the vice president of Myanmar, which I still today have on my phone. When any time there is someone of notoriety that we are exposed to, close to, there is something of excitement or a craning of the neck, standing up as high as you can. It's really the reason why a guy named Zacchaeus climbs a tree in an attempt to get a glimpse of someone of notoriety, Jesus himself. It seems like there is some natural understanding of what is about to take place in our passage today when it is noised that Jesus is about to enter into Jerusalem. We call this the triumphal entry. Everyone wanted a glimpse of Jesus. They recognized this is the one that we are calling Messiah. There had to be, if this is in case to be true, there had to be some accompanying qualifications for him to be the one for whom they will lay out the palm branches. They will clear the way. Some will take their coats and line the way. And they will shout repeatedly over and over, "Hosanna, please save us now." We're looking today more specifically at the Messiah who is coming with the essential authority. If he is in fact Messiah, if he is the King, then he will have the authority of the same. Your Bibles are open to Matthew chapter 21. If you would, look with me down beginning at verse number 8. Matthew 21, beginning in verse 8. "And a very great multitude spread their garments in the way. Others cut down branches from the trees and strawed them in the way. And the multitudes that went before and that followed cried, saying, 'Hosanna to the Son of David. Blessed is he that cometh in the name of the Lord. Hosanna in the highest.' And when he was come into Jerusalem, all the city was moved, saying, 'Who is this?' And the multitude said, 'This is Jesus, the prophet of Nazareth of Galilee.'" You know, the Bible records that the city was moved. That word "moved" is actually the Greek word that we get our word "seismic" from. The word means shaking, a quaking, being caused to tremble. Clearly, something special was happening in Jerusalem, and it is recognized by a city that right now is absolutely swelling with people. You know, you start to think about what are the numbers of the people in Jerusalem at this time? You know, there are so many people in Israel. There was a census that was taken not long after this actual event takes place.
And we understand that in this census, taken about 10 years after Christ's triumphal entry, we know the number of sacrificial lambs that would be offered at Passover. A lamb could be offered for up to 10 people. The census records that there were some 260,000 lambs that were offered. This means that upwards of some 2 million people actually now find themselves packing into the walls of Jerusalem, overfilling into the areas, the valleys, the lands around Jerusalem. Josephus was the Jewish historian who lived in Israel in the first century. He estimated himself that on any given Passover, the population in and around Jerusalem could swell upwards to more than 2 million people. As Jesus enters into the gates, these are staggering numbers available to meet and to greet Jesus and to cry out, "Hosanna to the Messiah." The words Hosanna, they carry this urgency. We know that they mean save now. This is the statement, the plea that was being called out by the Jewish masses. These words are actually part of the Jewish Hallel from Psalm chapter 118. This is a phrase that Jewish children would have grown up understanding. They've learned it from an early age. It says, save now. I beseech thee, O Lord. O Lord, I beseech thee. Send now prosperity. Blessed is he that cometh in the name of the Lord. We have blessed you out of the house of the Lord. Again, Jewish tradition tells us that this would be a psalm that would be sung antiphonally. So the Jewish inhabitants, the people who live inside the city, many of them would line on top of the city walls, or they would greet the pilgrims as they're coming into this celebration of Passover. And so those who were from Jerusalem, they would begin the psalm. They would say the first part of the verse. And then those traveling to Jerusalem, they would answer with the second part. They would say the first part, the Jerusalem inhabitants, save now, I beseech thee, O Lord. To which the answer would be offered, O Lord, I beseech thee, send now thy prosperity. And again, the inhabitants, blessed be he that cometh in the name of the Lord. And then the answer, we have blessed you out of the house of the Lord. Hosanna, it comes from a compound Hebrew word, yeshana, which means save now, please. The Jewish tradition, again, they chant this as they come in. What a powerful entrance to the worship of the King. It's still entirely understandable that many, as Jesus is coming in, they're standing and kind of caught up in the excitement, and they ask the question, who is this King? To explore this question more fully, take your Bible and join me in Psalm chapter 24. Psalm chapter 24, who is this King? Well, we're asking the question now. Again, if he's the King, he must come with essential authority that always accompanies a king. Your Bibles are turning right now to Psalm chapter 24. If you would, look with me down beginning in verse number 7. Psalm 24, beginning in verse 7. Lift up your heads, O ye gates, and be ye lift up, ye everlasting doors, and the King of glory shall come in. Who is this King of glory? The Lord strong and mighty, the Lord mighty in battle. Lift up your heads, O ye gates, even lift them up, ye everlasting doors, and the King of glory shall come in. Who is this King of glory? The Lord of hosts. He is the King of glory. And then it just says, Selah, pause, rest, think about who is this King of glory. No, Jesus, the King of glory, did not come in this first time standing on his chariot, pulled by the stallion, his treasures in tow, along with all of his defeated foes. Instead, this King came humbly. He came the way that, again, tradition tells us a king would come in times of peace.
riding not on a horse, not on the stallion, but riding on the lowly donkey. He comes humbly, gently, as recorded in Zechariah chapter 9, verse 9. Here the Bible says, "Rejoice greatly, O daughter of Zion. Shout, O daughter of Jerusalem. Behold, thy king cometh unto thee. He is just and having salvation, lowly and riding upon an ass, upon a colt, the foal of an ass." This is not an isolated prophecy. Notice how the entrance is detailed even as early as the book of Genesis. The Bible says, Genesis 49, beginning in verse number 10, "The scepter shall not depart from Judah, nor a lawgiver from between his feet, until Shiloh come. And unto him shall the gathering of the people be, binding his foal." Now, think through the strangeness of this prophecy. Where does this come from? Binding his foal, this is a donkey, binding his foal unto the vine, and his ass's colt unto the choice vine? Where do you get this binding the colt, the foal, the donkey to the vine? But what is it that Jesus presents himself as? In John chapter 15, verse number 5, he says, "I am," don't miss it, one of the I am statements, "I am the vine. Ye are the branches." And here comes the vine of all things riding into Jerusalem on the donkey. Who is this King of glory? Again, let's look further into this question. And as we do, let's ask, what is the essential characteristic of anyone claiming kingship? And the answer is authority. What essential authority does this Messiah have? Consider a couple aspects of this, and these are certainly cursory. We could find many more. But the first thing that we start to understand is he has authority over creation. Jesus has authority over creation. We know that in the beginning was the Word. The Word was with God. The Word was God. The same was in the beginning. All things are made by him, and without him was not anything made that was made. We understand Jesus' involvement in and over creation. In Psalm chapter 24, the Bible reminds us, "The earth is the Lord's and the fullness thereof, the world and they that dwell therein." That would mean that if Jesus is in fact the King with authority over creation, that whatever it is that inhabits this earth, whatever it is that comprises this world, he has authority over the same. I mean, you and I would remember that with 5 loaves and 2 small fish, Jesus fed the thousands, the men, the women, the children. Yeah, Jesus controlled his creation. The creation is under his control. He can speak it, and it has no other option than to simply obey. He commanded the multitude to sit down in the grass. He took the 5 loaves, the 2 fishes. Looking up to heaven, he blessed and broke and gave the loaves to the disciples. The disciples to the multitudes. And they did all eat, were filled. They took up of the fragments that remained 12 baskets full. And they that had eaten were about 5,000 men, besides or in addition, women and children. This is simply an example of his authority, not only over the crowd, he commanded the crowd, but also over creation. The earth is the Lord, so he can manipulate it however he chooses. But notice that same psalm that we looked at earlier, Psalm 24. It goes on to be more specific. "For he hath founded it upon the seas and established it upon the floods." This king must demonstrate his authority over creation, including the seas, and establish his authority over the floodwaters. And of course, he did this when Jesus calmed the waves. They have no option. They can offer no resistance. They can do nothing but obey his authority. The Bible says in Matthew chapter 8, beginning in verse 24, "And behold, there arose a great tempest in the sea, insomuch that the ship was covered with the waves, but he was asleep. And his disciples came unto him and awoke him, saying, Lord, save us, we perish. And he saith unto them, Why are ye fearful, O ye of little faith?
Then he arose and rebuked the winds and the sea, and there was a great calm. But the men marveled, saying, "What manner of man is this that even the winds and the seas obey him?" They said, "Who is this?" Let me tell you who he is. This is the King of glory. He is Jesus the Christ, the Messiah. Yes, who is this and what manner of man is this? Only the King of glory. Yes, he is the one who controlled creation. He calmed the waves. He commanded the waters. You know, in the fourth watch of the night, Jesus went unto them walking on the sea. And when the disciples saw him walking on the sea, they were troubled, saying, "It is a spirit," and they cried out for fear. But straightway Jesus spake unto them, saying, "Be of good cheer, it is I, be not afraid." You know, the waters, of course, were created in such a way that you and I do not walk on water. But all Jesus has to do is utter the word, and it can do nothing but obey. And now Jesus himself, commanding the wind and the waves, walks on top of the waters. Who is this? He is the King of glory with full authority over all of his creation. But let's take that a little bit further. Who is this King of glory? He is the one that has the authority to conquer. Again, Psalm chapter 24, verse number 8. Who is this King of glory? The Lord, strong and mighty. The Lord, mighty in battle. Okay, so over what does he have authority? Well, again, authority over humanity. Jesus and his disciples had left the upper room. They traveled over the brook Kedron. Their time in Gethsemane had come to a conclusion. And then we see in John chapter 18, something happens that begins all of the circumstances that lead to the crucifixion regarding his mock trial before those that would try the King of glory. Notice what happens, John chapter 18, beginning in verse number 4. Jesus, therefore, knowing all things that should come upon him, went forth and said unto them, this is that band of soldiers along with Judas who came to apprehend him, "Whom seek ye?" They answered him, "Jesus of Nazareth." Jesus saith unto them, don't you love this? Jesus saith unto them, "I am he." And Judas also, which betrayed him, stood with them. As soon then as he said unto them, "I am he," they went backward and fell to the ground. Just the mention of who he is, there can none stand before the great I am, and they fall down to the I am of Scripture, forcing them backwards with a simple mention of his name. Peter, by the way, in the same setting, attempting to make good on his word to go with Jesus to prison and to death, pulls his sword to show his loyalty, his readiness to fight, cuts off the ear of the high priest, of the servant of the high priest. And notice again the response of Jesus. Then said Jesus unto him, "Put up again thy sword into his place, for all they that take up the sword shall perish with the sword. Thinkest thou," now notice, this is all authority to conquer, "thinkest thou that I cannot now pray to my Father, and he shall presently give me more than 12 legions of angels?" A legion of Roman soldiers would typically be between 5 and 6,000. And Jesus said, he'll give me at least these 12 legion. Do you know what he's saying? He's saying, listen, at my simple wish, I have at least 72,000. Can you imagine 72,000 shining angels with flaming swords drawn? And all Jesus has to do is say, "Father, send them now." This is the King who has full authority. The Bible says again, when we're thinking about the one who questioned Jesus, "Then saith Pilate unto him, Speakest thou not unto me? Knowest thou not that I have power to crucify thee and power to release thee?" What does the King say?
Jesus answered, "Thou couldst have no power at all against me, except it were given thee from above." Yes, Jesus has the power and authority over all humanity. And I would add, Jesus also has full authority over hell itself. Not just power over humanity, Jesus has power over hell. Do you remember the encounter that Jesus had with the demoniac of Gadara? So you have this one who is uncontrolled. They tried to bind him with chains and he broke the chains. There's no controlling this one who is inhabited with the legion of demons. The Bible says in Luke chapter 8, beginning in verse 28, when he saw Jesus, he cried out. This is this one who is controlled of demons, fell down before him and with a loud voice said, "What have I to do with thee, Jesus, thou Son of God, Most High? I beseech thee, torment me not." For he had commanded the unclean spirit to come out of the man. For oft times it had caught him, and he was kept bound with chains and fetters, and he brake the bands and was driven of the devil into the wilderness. Verse 30, and Jesus asked him, saying, "What is thy name?" And he said, "Legion," because many devils were entered into him. And they besought him that he would not command them, notice this, to go out into the deep. Now you might be confused by that because you know that momentarily Jesus is going to send out these demons into the herd. This herd of swine will then run and they will cascade themselves over a cliff into what we might assume is the deep. But that's not the deep that they were talking of. He said, don't send us into the deep. The Greek word that's used here is abyssos. It's the word that we get the abyss from. The demons knew that Jesus had the power over their final destination. The Bible says in Revelation chapter 20, verse number 1, and I saw an angel come down from heaven, having the key of the bottomless abyss, same word, the bottomless pit, and a great chain in his hand. Yes, he could have sent them to the abyss immediately. He can do whatever he chooses to do. Why is this? Because he is the King of glory with the authority to do all that his kingship desires to do. Just as God bound the waters in Genesis chapter 1, he gave them borders, so he has also bound Satan and his legions. Satan has limits because Jesus rules over all, even Satan's realm. Who is this King of glory? His name is Jesus, and he has authority over all creation, authority to conquer, and then notice finally, he has authority over corruption. Authority over corruption. Again, another prophetic psalm, Psalm chapter 16, verse number 10. Notice what scripture says here. For thou wilt not leave my soul in hell, neither wilt thou suffer thine holy one to see corruption. You know, the songwriter wrote, death cannot keep its prey. Jesus, my Savior. He tore the bars away. Jesus, my Lord. It is true. Death could not hold him and the grave could not keep him. There was no corruption, not in Christ in his life. And there was no corruption in his substitutionary death, burial, and then glorious resurrection. You know, one of the ultimate and most visible forms of corruption is that which takes place to the body, our bodies, following death. In John chapter 11, Lazarus had been in the grave 4 days. His sister Martha, when Jesus said to roll away the stone, she hesitated. Certainly she wanted to follow the instruction of the Lord, but maybe he didn't know, Lord, he's been in the grave for 4 days. The process of death, my Lord, he's already begun to know. Yet Jesus had them roll away the stone. We know that when a person dies, something happens to the dust from which our body is made.
It returns to the same. Yet when Jesus came forth from the grave, he conquered not only the corruption of physical death and decay of the body, but brought victory for every believer over the corruption of sin. In Scripture, we learn that Jesus' resurrection from the dead provided him with the legitimate authority over all corruption from any death that one might experience. He said, "I am he that liveth and was dead, and behold, I am alive forevermore. Amen, and have keys of hell and death." The keys of hell and death, keys always communicate authority. They communicate power. And what Jesus did over death, he promises for you and for me. But now is Christ risen from the dead and become the first fruits of them that slept. So Jesus did what all the saved will also do. We too will be risen never to die again. There's coming a future day when Jesus will destroy the final enemy, for many, by the way, the enemy that we fear the most, the enemy of death. Sometimes we wonder, why do we fear death so much? I think that there is a future day, of course, when we will no longer fear it, but why do we fear it today? I think for some reasons, now we know that death ushers us into the presence of God. We're confident, I say, and willing rather to be absent from the body, to be present with the Lord. We know that. And we know that physical death is just a valley, a shadow. It is something we pass through. Yea, though I pass through the valley, I walk through the valley of the shadow of death, I will fear no evil. So why do we fear it so? I believe that fear of death is only on this side. Even at times for those who know Christ. And it is because we don't like, I think in part, we don't like the thought of the separation that we know. There's always some pain that accompanies any kind of separation. Sometimes it's short-lived pain. We have to say goodbye to somebody that we're gonna see in the morning. But there's a hurt, and just those momentary hours of separation, we say goodbye. Sometimes we fear the longer separation. I'm gonna be gone for a week or a month, or I'm going away to do my tour of duty. I'll be gone for an unknown period of time. We don't like those ideas of separation. Quite honestly, we weren't built for them. Then we fear the long-term separation, what we refer to as the death of the body. Death that sneaks into our homes, with cruelty finds its way into the crib of an infant. It roars on the battlefield and claims the soldier. It lurks at the bed of the aging. And though we have seen it throughout all of man's history and we know that it comes for all, we still attempt to fend it off, to shield ourselves from its icy grip. Death even finds its way into the womb, a place that is to be safe and secure. It isn't selective, it isn't choosy. It takes both the young and the old, the weak and the strong, the wise, the simple. And death, just as it has always done, brings separation. As we've mentioned, we weren't built for that. It's why our bodies strain for one more breath. Our chest rises and falls longer than it need, all because we were built for life. Ultimately, Jesus' authority to conquer death has now made life available to all who will receive it. A jailer once asked an important question. He asked the question, "Sirs, what must I do to be saved?" And they said, "Believe on the Lord Jesus Christ and thou shalt be saved." The jailer had come ever so close to falling on his own sword, taking his own life. He's stopped by Paul and Silas, and he has this newfound respect for these men. He calls them sirs, and then he asked the wrong question, but he got the right answer. What must I do? Oh, there's nothing you can do. Here's what we're invited to. Simply believe on the finished work of Jesus Christ, and thou shalt be saved.
who is this King of glory? His name is Jesus, the Messiah, with every authority to rule and reign. Now notice the next time this king comes. And I saw the heavens opened, and behold, a white horse. And he that sat upon him was called Faithful and True. And in righteousness he doth judge and make war. His eyes were as a flame of fire, and on his head were many crowns. And he had a name written that no man knew but he himself. And he hath on his vesture and on his thigh a name written, King of Kings and Lord of Lords. Have you ever thought that if you recognized him as he is revealed in his first coming, then you will have no trouble recognizing him in his second coming? Who is this King of glory? He is the one that we have assembled today to remember. The King who laid down his life for the subject. Today, I wanted to conclude this opportunity with what we sometimes refer to as an invitation. We're inviting you to take that next step with Jesus Christ. By that, what I mean is to accept his gift of salvation. The Bible says that the gift of God is eternal life through Jesus Christ. Jesus Christ paid for your salvation in its entirety. You can't add anything to it. All you have to do is accept the gift that's been provided. If that's what you want to do today, just tell him. Admit that you're a sinner, your sin has separated you from God. Tell him that you believe that Jesus is who he said he is. He is God. And accept his gift of salvation. Now, if you've just done that today, I'm going to ask you to do two things. Number one, I'm going to ask you to write me and let me know I accepted his gift of eternal life. You're now a child of God. You're part of his family. You'll never be cast out of his family. Let me know. Write me and tell me. And then number two, I'm going to ask you to tell somebody else. Tell someone else that today you passed from death to life. You're now eternally his. Someday you're going to spend the rest of eternity with God in heaven. Tell somebody else. I'm so excited for that important step that you've taken today. Thank you so very much for joining us for this important broadcast of Rejoice in the Lord.

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1: With SRN News, I'm Ron Taylor. At a news conference, Dr. Michael Wadman, chair of emergency service at the University of Nebraska Medical Center, says a group of Americans coming from the hantavirus-stricken ship are headed to their special unit in Omaha.
2: We have protocols in the quarantine unit that provide for safe care of these persons, including just all the activities of daily living so that they can have a comfortable stay, but also have it in an area that's protected and limits the spread of the pathogen.
1: President Trump's Religious Liberty Commission is preparing to make recommendations after more than a year of hearings.
3: Commissioners have spoken about their priorities, which largely reflect the conservative, evangelical, and

0: Catholic membership. One idea is to increase avenues for religious expression in public schools and other public settings. Another is making public money more available to religious organizations. And there's a push to allow for religious-based exemptions from some regulations and classroom lessons. Bob Hagner reporting.
1: The U.S. is still waiting for a response from Iran for a proposal to end the Middle East conflict. President Trump said Friday he expects a response as soon as his framework for peace talks is reviewed. The shaky ceasefire between the two countries appeared to be holding even as the U.S. military continues to enforce a naval blockade of the Strait of Hormuz. The National Retail Federation projecting record spending this Mother's Day, from flowers to spa days to reservations at mom's favorite restaurant. Americans are expected to spend some $38 billion this holiday for mom. About 84% of Americans plan on celebrating by spending roughly $285 each for gifts for mom, which include things like jewelry and even electronics. At least 75% of shoppers say they're going to grab flowers for Mother's Day this year. This is SRN News. Some countries are conducting a war on churches.
2: According to a new report from Global Christian Relief, the government of Rwanda is shutting down churches at a greater rate than any other nation on earth. About 7,700 of them have been closed over the past 2 years as the Rwandan government seeks greater restrictions on freedom of religion. Number two on the GCR list is Mozambique, where Muslim radicals are launching hundreds of attacks on churches each year. Michael Harrington reporting.
1: The Public Religion Research Institute has released a new snapshot of America's LGBT population. It finds that people who identify as lesbian, gay, bisexual, or transgender make up about 10% of the U.S. population. That's the highest percentage ever recorded in this country since the question first asked. Of that group, young adults aged 18 to 29 are most likely to identify. LGBT Americans are far more likely to vote Democrat and describe themselves as politically liberal. This is SRN News. Google has reached a $50 million settlement in a class action lawsuit.
3: The settlement includes a commitment to equity measures but does not admit liability. Plaintiffs April Curley, Ronica Lewis, Raina Reed, and Desiree Mayon were joined by other former workers from New York and California. The lawsuit claimed Google shunted black employees into lower-level positions, hazed interviewees, and that hiring managers deemed black candidates not googly enough, a dog whistle for racial discrimination. In a statement, attorney Ben Crump says the case is about accountability and that the settlement sends a clear message across Silicon Valley and beyond that companies must ensure fair treatment of black employees at every level. I'm Jennifer King.
1: Federal aviation officials investigating after a passenger jet struck and killed a pedestrian on the one runway at Denver International Airport. Officials say it happened late Friday night when the Frontier flight struck a person walking on the runway. You'll find more details at srnnews.com. I'm Ron Taylor.
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0: at that mountain over there. I bet the view from the top is amazing. I want to climb it. Let's go.
1: I don't know. I can see stuff from here. An apartment building, a dumpster.
0: What? But up there we can see so much. More mountains, maybe the ocean. I'm sure it's beautiful.
1: Oh, look, there's trash in the gutter.
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0: coast of West Africa. The passengers and some of the crew are to disembark on the island under strict safety precautions. Authorities have said those who will disembark will have no contact with local population. This is SRN News. The world is divided between Catholics and Protestants.
1: The Pew Research Center has been mapping the two belief systems, and it concludes that Catholicism is strongest in Latin America, while Africa is largely Protestant. Europe is divided about evenly, with more Catholics in the East and more Protestants in the West. Asian nations tend to skew more Catholic, while the Protestants are the majority in the U.S. and in Canada. Overall, more people are quitting the Catholic Church and joining Protestant ones. Michael Harrington reporting.
0: A wide-ranging Australian inquiry examining anti-Semitism in the country began this week with testimony from Jews who say escalating hatred has left them fearful and vulnerable. The investigation was launched after 15 people were killed when two gunmen opened fire at a Hanukkah celebration on Bondi Beach in December. The Royal Commission on Anti-Semitism and Social Cohesion, the highest form of inquiry in Australia, will sit for 2 weeks. This is SRN News. A Hall of Fame baseball manager has passed. Correspondent Andrew Stewart remembers the life of Bobby Cox.
2: Former Atlanta Braves manager Bobby Cox has died. The Braves organization says Cox died Saturday in Marietta, Georgia. He managed the Braves from last place to prominence during the 1990s and led the Braves to their first World Series title in 1995. Cox suffered a stroke in 2019. Bobby Cox was 84 years old.
0: Bobby Cox was inducted into baseball's Hall of Fame in 2014. President Trump is making significant changes to the nation's capital as he focuses on renovations and new projects. This week, he reviewed the Lincoln Memorial reflecting pool that he's ordered repainted in American flag blue. The president also proposed transforming East Potomac Park into a high-end golf course, and Trump plans to have the Eisenhower Executive Office painted white. More details at srnnews.com.
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0: they feel the same way. Other polls indicate religion is more important to Latin Americans, even as its influence wanes around the rest of the world. The pastor of the largest United Methodist Church in the U.S. has launched a campaign for the Democratic nomination for a U.S. Senate seat in Kansas. Pastor Adam Hamilton enters the race as a potentially formidable candidate, though it appears likely that at least a few of the eight other lesser-known Democrats who previously launched campaigns will remain in the August primary. This is SRN News. The Pentagon has begun releasing files on UFOs, tapping into public curiosity about unidentified phenomena.
1: The files feature intriguing sightings, such as a bright object making 90-degree turns over Kazakhstan and Buzz Aldrin observing a light source during Apollo 11. The release aims to promote transparency, though experts warn the videos can be misinterpreted. Some members of Congress are pushing for further disclosures, while the Pentagon's recent report found no evidence of alien technology. President Trump says in a post on Truth Social, the release of the files allows people to decide for themselves what's going on. Bob Agner reporting.
0: Shakespeare's Hamlet is having a resurgence with various adaptations and performances worldwide. A national theater production is at the Brooklyn Academy of Music, and a movie version set in London's South Asian community stars Riz Ahmed. Anthony Hopkins is delighting fans on TikTok with some of Hamlet's soliloquies these days. This is SRN News.
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2: The former treatise have I made, O Theophilus, of all that Jesus began both to do and teach, until the day in which He was taken up, after that He through the Holy Ghost had given commandments unto the apostles whom He had chosen, to whom also He showed Himself alive after His passion by many infallible proofs, being seen of them 40 days, and speaking of the things pertaining to the kingdom of God. And being assembled together with them, commanded them that they should not depart from Jerusalem, but wait for the promise of the Father, which, saith He, ye have heard of me. For John truly baptized with water, but ye shall be baptized with the Holy Ghost, not many days hence. When they therefore were come together, they asked of Him, saying, Lord, wilt Thou at this time restore again the kingdom to Israel? And He said unto them, It is not for you to know the times or the seasons which the Father hath put in His own power. But ye shall receive power after that the Holy Ghost is come upon you. And ye shall be witnesses unto me, both in Jerusalem, and in all Judea, and in Samaria, and unto the uttermost part of the earth. And when He had spoken these things, while they beheld, He was taken up, and a cloud received Him out of their sight. And while they looked steadfastly toward heaven as He went up, behold, two men stood by them in white apparel, which also said, Ye men of Galilee, why stand ye gazing up into heaven? This same Jesus which is taken up from you into heaven shall so come in like manner as ye have seen Him go into heaven. Then returned they unto Jerusalem from the mount called Olivet, which is from Jerusalem a Sabbath day's journey. And when they were come in, they went up into an upper room, where abode both Peter and James and John and Andrew, Philip and Thomas, Bartholomew and Matthew, James the son of Alphaeus, and Simon Zelotes, and Judas the brother of James. These all continued with one accord in prayer and supplication, with the women, and Mary the mother of Jesus, and with His brethren. And in those days Peter stood up in the midst of the disciples and said, the number of names together were about 120, Men and brethren, this scripture must needs have been fulfilled, which the Holy Ghost by the mouth of David spake before concerning Judas, which was guide to them that took Jesus. For he was numbered with us, and had obtained part of this ministry. Now this man purchased a field with the reward of iniquity, and falling headlong, he burst asunder in the midst, and all his bowels gushed out. And it was known unto all the dwellers at Jerusalem, insomuch as that field is called in their proper tongue Aceldama, that is to say, the field of blood. For it is written in the book of Psalms, Let his habitation be desolate, and let no man dwell therein, and his bishopric let another take. Wherefore, of these men which have companied with us all the time that the Lord Jesus went in and out among us, beginning from the baptism of John unto that same day that he was taken up from us, must one be ordained to be a witness with us of his resurrection. And they appointed two, Joseph called Barsabbas, who was surnamed Justus, and Matthias. And they prayed and said, Thou, Lord, which knowest the hearts of all men, show whether of these two Thou hast chosen, that he may take part of this ministry and apostleship from which Judas by transgression fell, that he might go to his own place. And they gave forth their lots, and the lot fell upon Matthias, and he was numbered with the 11 apostles.
1: Bible Reading is a presentation of Rejoice Radio. 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

0: Leaders in Chicago clashing over a planned Walgreens closure on the city's south side. Correspondent Ken Lorman has more on that story.
1: Alderman William Hall and union leaders are calling for prosecution, warning the shutdown will create what he claims would be a, quote, food desert and medicine drought in the Chatham neighborhood. Walgreens says rising crime made it impossible to keep customers and staff safe. Some city officials say years of unchecked theft and vandalism are now forcing stores to leave. Ken Lorman reporting.
0: Atlanta Braves Hall of Fame manager Bobby Cox has passed away. Cox, who was 84, managed the baseball team to prominence during the 1990s and the squad's first championship in 1995. He took over a last-place team in June of 1990, and the next season led the Braves to a worst-to-first finish. Atlanta lost in that World Series to Minnesota in seven games. This is SRN News.
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Some can only celebrate the memory, but most can remember the way she smelled, the things that made her laugh, and how she would set her own needs aside because there were things that were just more important. 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Moms cry over their children, pray for them, and want so much more for their children than they had for themselves. Happy Mother's Day. 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
1: Hey, bud, I just had a few minutes alone in the car, and I'm going to call and say hi. 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

0: This isn't what I signed up for, God. 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I don't know what I'm supposed to be. 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I don't know why life seems so hard, but it is. 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My thoughts are wandering. I feel alone. 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

0: Big matches were played during religious events. 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
1: Today is Sunday, May the 10th. It's the 130th day of 2026. On this date in history, the first transcontinental railroad in the United States was completed, 1869, Golden Spike at Promontory, Utah. 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
2: Someday, I will not step on toys, peanut butter sandwiches, and other less specific things my children bring in from outside. Someday, I will eat hot food, wear clothing without stains, and my shoes won't have any surprises inside. Someday, I will sleep through the night, eat something other than cereal for breakfast, and watch a movie that's not animated. Someday.
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0: 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We're a blessing recycler. 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We recycle that blessing by providing high-quality programming. But instead of just blessing you, we're able to bless everyone who listens. 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
1: Back to Genesis with Dr. John Morris, scientist with the Institute for Creation Research. Dr. Morris, have any feathered dinosaurs been found?
2: Chris, this is a popular evolutionary story, but it's quite controversial. Some do seem to have a frayed neck fringe, but these are not feathers. Many experts consider them to be just the decayed remnants of dinosaur skin. Dinosaurs were evidently reptilian, very, very different from birds. It's not just the bones and the skin, but the organs and the physiology, the birthing schemes, and everything. You can't change one into another just by saying so. Biblically, reptiles didn't change into birds. Land animals were created on day 6 of creation week and birds on day 5, backwards from the evolutionary scenario. Birds have always been birds and reptiles have always been reptiles. And they've been that way ever since, back in Genesis.
1: For more on creation, visit our website at www.icr.org. I'm Chris O'Brien. Thanks for tuning in.

Moms. Sometimes they're celebrated. Other times, they're forgotten. All within the same day. They juggle everything, never dropping the ball. And even when you're grown with your own kids, they still want the best for you. It's just who they are, and they wouldn't have it any other way. So this Mother's Day, let's celebrate the ones who never give up. No matter how old we get, moms deserve to be celebrated. 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

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Temptations, sorrows, all echoing ours. 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Jesus came, walked, faced temptations, taught, endured condemnation, and triumphed over death on a cross. It was the only way to bring his experience to the answer every human heart needed. 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

0: 5 months is a long time to be stuck anywhere, especially when you don't know how much longer it'll last. Well, Noah and his family were confined inside the Ark with no timeline, no updates, and no way to step outside. Just day after day, waiting and watching, trusting that eventually the storm would pass. Welcome to the Sunday Sermon on Through the Bible with Dr. J. Vernon McGee. I'm Steve Schwetz, and our message, Bird Watching, takes us to Genesis chapter 8. Now, at first, that title might sound maybe a little unexpected, but Dr. McGee uses this moment in Noah's story, the sending out of the raven and the dove, to point us to something very special and practical. Noah wasn't just checking the weather. He was learning when it was time to move forward and when it was wiser to wait. And in that waiting, we see a clear picture of where real security is found. Now, while everything outside the ark was uncertain, the safest place to be was right where God had put them. In bird watching, we're going to follow Noah's careful steps and then learn what it looks like to trust God while we're waiting for what comes next. It's a great sermon, so let's get to it. Let's pray. Heavenly Father, would you help us to slow down and just pay attention? Give us understanding as we listen and then guide us as we wait on you. In Jesus' name, amen. Here's the Sunday sermon on Through the Bible with Dr. J. Vernon McGee.
1: The subject of the morning is bird watching. Noah and his family spent 5 months plus. I do not know how much more, but certainly more time. There are others that feel like he spent a year inside the ark. But we can say this morning, quite specifically, he spent 5 months plus inside the ark. Humanly speaking, it was a grueling, rigorous, severe, and trying experience. I'm afraid that my patience would have been exhausted. And I'm sure that the accommodations in the ark were not as luxurious or convenient and comfortable as modern travel is today. After all, the ark was not designed for lush living and for travel for tourists. It was a floating barge to carry human life over from one side of the judgment of the flood to the other side. But what does it mean to the Christian in this modern day in which we live? It was, in fact, a very odd contraption. What was the purpose of the ark? What lessons are we to learn from the ark? For I'm convinced that we are to learn certain lessons from it. Remember Paul in writing to the Romans in the 15th chapter, verse 4. He says, "For whatsoever things were written aforetime, they were written for our learning." That's the purpose. That through patience and through comfort of the Scriptures, we might have hope. Therefore, this is recorded here for our learning, and that you and I today might have comfort and might have hope. First of all, let me say that the ark was a place of safety. Let me turn over to the 6th chapter of Genesis, verse 7. "And the Lord said, I will destroy man whom I have created from the face of the earth, both man and beast, and the creeping things and the fowls of the air, for it repenteth me that I have made them." And then dropping down to verse 13, "And God said unto Noah," let me move back, verse 12, "For all flesh had corrupted its way upon the earth, and God said unto Noah, The end of all flesh is come before me, for the earth is filled with violence through them, and behold, I will destroy them with the earth." Now the flood was a judgment from God for the violence of man and the corruption of the human family. And as we've seen before, it had come to the very sad state where only one man was left. And if God had waited for another generation to appear, there would have been no one saved. It would have been the extermination of the human family. Now, the only place of safety in the wide, wide world was in that ark. That was the only place. Now, I want to mention something that this morning I'm sure is familiar to most of you today, but I want to mention it. There is one part of the construction of the ark that we ought to know. God said, first of all, to Noah, make thee an ark of gopher wood. Rooms shalt thou make in the ark, and shall pitch it within and without with pitch. Now, this is the first instructions concerning materials. It was to be a gopher wood, an acacia wood that's very much like our redwood, indestructible. That is, water to have no influence on it whatsoever. But the interesting thing is that he was told to pitch it within and without. But the word that is used in the Hebrew is an amazing word. It is the word kopher, and it means to cover, actually. It's used 70 times in the Old Testament, and it's translated 9 times out of 10 to cover. Or it's translated to make an atonement, which means to cover. It was a covering for sin, atonement was. There was a covering in the Old Testament by the blood. That's the entire meaning of the altar. The thing that made the top of the box of the ark a mercy seat was the blood. It was covered there. And that's the way God dealt with sins in the Old Testament. He never did remove them at all. And you'll notice Paul says that, speaking of the death of Christ in Romans 3:25, he says, whom God set forth to be a propitiation through faith, and may I change that, a mercy seat, through faith in his blood, to show his righteousness because of the passing over of the sins done aforetime in the forbearance of God. Now, the sins done aforetime are not personal sins of individuals, but it's the sins before the cross of Christ back in the Old Testament. All God did was cover it. He never took it away, and those in the Old Testament actually were saved on credit. Wasn't paid for at all. The penalty had not been paid. And when Christ went to the cross, he gathered up all the bills of the past. He took Abraham's sin. He took Noah's sin, for Noah was a sinner. And he took David's sin, for David was a sinner. And he died on the cross to remove the sins. But up to that point, it had been covered. That is the great truth of the Old Testament. Now today, God no longer covers sins. He won't do that anymore. He removes sins today. And that's what Paul meant when he went to Athens, the cultural center of the world. And when he gave that famous message there on Mars Hill, he said to them, among other things, in Acts 17:30, and the times of this ignorance God winked at, but now commandeth men, all men everywhere, to repent. There was a time when God actually winked at sin, and he'd cover it over when a man brought a sacrifice. But now, Paul says God's not doing that anymore. You must face up to it because Christ has come, and it's either Christ or judgment. There's no other alternative at all. And that's what John meant, behold the Lamb of God that taketh away. Doesn't cover sin now, he takes away the sin of the world. God's dealing with it differently. And will you notice, Psalm 42:7 says, deep calleth unto deep at the noise of thy waterspouts. All thy waves and thy billows are gone over me. Noah was safe in the ark because there was coming one who would go down into the waters of judgment and all the waves would pass over him. And that's the reason that Noah could be saved. Not because he was superior, he was not. Noah could hear the pounding of the waters and the waves on the outside, and he knew he was safe. He was in the only place of safety. My friend, today the judgment of sin must come. And the only place of safety today is in the ark, which today is Christ. And I'm convinced this morning there are multitudes of people that need to know that. I'm convinced that they need to have that type of assurance today that only the Word of God can give. I can say to you, if you happen to be a disturbed person today, this is given to us as a picture to show that here is Noah and his family inside the ark. And that place was the safest place in the world. Actually, that ark could not sink. It could not go down. And if you've trusted the Lord Jesus Christ as your Savior, you're safe today. Absolutely safe. There are three arks that are mentioned in the Old Testament. You have, of course, this ark of Noah being the first one. And then you have the little ark that Moses was put in the bulrushes. And if you'll notice, it was an ark also with pitch on it to keep the water out. And then you have the ark of the covenant. Three arks that are mentioned. The ark of Noah speaks of the fact that the sinner is sheltered from the wrath of God and protected from the judgment of God. Safe in the ark, if you please. Moses in the bulrushes in that little ark speaks of the fact that the sinner is safe from the machinations and devices of Satan, that he cannot overcome, and that there's no temptation that's taken any believer, but that which is common to all of us. And God always, with the temptation, will make a way of escape. There is an ark for the believer today. And then there is the ark of the covenant. That ark of the covenant contained three things, and one of the things was the Ten Commandments. And Paul says that that law condemns us. And this ark, which is Christ today, delivers us from the condemnation of the law, for the law condemns all of us. The law was given that every mouth might be stopped and the whole world become guilty before God. But Christ, my friend, saves us from the condemnation of the law. There is salvation. And the ark reveals the only three ways that you can be saved from these three things. From judgment, from the machinations of Satan, and from the condemnation of the law. Then there's something else that the ark speaks of. It speaks of security. Not only safety in salvation, but security for time and for eternity. May I say that Noah may not have had every gadget and modern device for comfort on board, but Noah was secure, absolutely secure inside that ship. We're told something quite interesting concerning it. In the 7th chapter of Genesis, verse 60, I read this, and they that went in male and female of all flesh, as God had commanded him, and the Lord shut him in. You notice that? God shut him in. Noah was no navigator. He didn't have even a compass on board. He had no chart, no log. I think that Noah was the first one to sing, "Jesus, Savior, pilot me over life's tempestuous sea. Unknown waves before me roll." That was his experience, at least. But he knew that he was in the hand of God. God shut him in. And there was not only safety, there was security inside that ship. May I say that that's a picture for us today. The child of God is told, "And I give unto them eternal life, and they shall never perish, and no one shall snatch them out of my hand. My Father, which gave them me, is greater than all, and no created thing can take them out of my Father's hand. God shut him in, and the child of God that has come to Christ, he's put into the hand of Christ, which is the hand of deity, but over that goes another hand of deity. And my friend, nothing can take you out of that. Nothing. Absolutely nothing. That's the thing that he says. Again, Paul wrote in Colossians 3:3, "For ye are dead, and your life is hid with Christ in God." If you are today in Christ, you're in the ark. And you're safe as Christ is today. Just as safe as he is. If something's going to happen to him, then something's going to happen to you. And whatever happens to him will happen to you. And whatever happens to you will happen to him in Christ. Life bound up in the bundle of life with him, if you please. That's not all. Our Lord said this, John 18:9, "That the saying might be fulfilled which he spake, of them which thou gavest me have I lost none, not one." And then Peter writes in his epistle, and if anybody could have got lost, it would have been Simon Peter. He says, "Who are kept by the power of God through faith unto salvation, ready to be revealed in the last time," 1 Peter 1:5. And that could be the name of the ark, kept. Those that were in it were those that were kept by the power of God. And the child of God today is kept by the power of God, if you please. So that there was security inside the ark. I believe, and I should put it like this, that a place in that ark was more valuable than any spot on earth. It was more valuable than an acre of ground in Babylon at the corner of Hollywood and Vine. And you'd have been more secure in that ark than you'd been owning real estate today. It wasn't a floating palace, but there was real security in that ark. It was not equipped with lifeboats. It was a lifeboat. A member of the Vanderbilt family, when the Titanic went down, he came to a fellow that had come up out of the steerage, a poor European, come into this country who had a place in the lifeboat. And he said to him, "I'll give you $1 million for your place in the lifeboat." And this poor fellow, he just shook his head and smiled. He said, "This place is not for sale." My friend, the place in the lifeboat's not for sale, but it's available for you today, and it's the only safe place in this universe. You didn't need life jackets in the ark because it could not sink. It's this picture of the salvation that we have in Christ. There was safety and security. But friends, let me come back to where I began. 5 months in the ark is enough to try the patience of any man. James mentions the patience of Job, but I wish he'd mention something about the patience of Noah. 5 months. I think he was impatient. You say, how do you know? I think he was impatient because he did something quite unusual. He tried to get out a little soon, tell the truth. He wanted to get out of that boat as quickly as he could, and he did something unusual. He sent forth a raven which went to and fro until the waters were dried up from off the earth. Now, frankly, my judgment is that Noah knew nothing about birds. He'd never sent that raven out. I think he made a mistake sending that raven out. The raven didn't return. The raven gave him no information whatsoever. He learned nothing from it. What happened to that raven? Well, that raven went out and found that there was a banquet going on the outside, and he was the only guest. Dead carcasses were floating on top of the water, and boy, did he have fun. You think he's going back in the ark when there's so much to eat outside? Why, he could eat the flesh of captains and of kings and of elephants. That's the raven, if you please. An unclean bird, and twice in Leviticus and Deuteronomy, it's labeled by name as an unclean bird. And in the Olivet Discourse, our Lord said something that to me is the most difficult thing that's in the Olivet Discourse. He said, "For wheresoever the carcass is, there will the eagles be gathered together, the carrion." And the raven was a carrion. And so when he got out of the ark, you know where he went. And John in Revelation, the 19th chapter, says, "And I saw an angel standing in the sun. He cried with a loud voice, saying to all the birds that fly in mid-heaven, come and be gathered together unto the great supper of God, that ye may eat the flesh of kings, the flesh of captains, the flesh of mighty men, the flesh of horses, and of them that sit thereon, in the flesh of all men, both free and bond and small and great." And I take it this raven had the first invitation, and he got there first. He got there to eat those that had been judged. And he had no notion to return to the ark. And I don't think that Noah knew very much about birds. Now he had to send forth another type of bird altogether, a different species. And we are told here, "And it came to pass at the end of 40 days that Noah opened the window of the ark which he'd made. He sent forth a raven which went to and fro until the waters were dried up from off the earth. He didn't return. Also he sent forth a dove from him to see if the waters were abated from off the face of the ground." Now the dove was a clean bird, different from the other. "But the dove found no rest for the sole of her foot, and she returned unto him into the ark, for the waters were on the face of the whole earth. Then he put forth his hand and took her and pulled her in unto him into the ark." Now the dove brought back information. The dove went out. It was a regular homing pigeon, if you please. And that dove didn't care for dead flesh. There was no banquet out there, anything outside that interested the dove. He was glad to get back to the safety of the ark, and so he came back. So Noah used him to make a second trip. He stayed yet other 7 days, and again he sent forth the dove out of the ark. So the dove goes forth again. And this time, notice what happens. You see, Noah by this time is a confirmed bird watcher. You want to know what he did inside the ark? I do not know those first few months. But I do know this. There came a time when he was the first bird watcher. Did a lot of watching of the birds. "The dove came into him in the evening, and lo, in her mouth was an olive leaf plucked off. So Noah knew that the waters were abated from off the earth." The dove came back the second time, and this time it had an olive leaf, which meant there was an olive tree somewhere. And by the way, plants were not destroyed in the flood. And that's the reason he took no plants. He didn't take any potted geraniums with him inside of the ark. It wasn't necessary. The flood did not destroy that which is plant life. Now you notice, he waited again. Then he stayed yet other 7 days and sent forth the dove, which returned not again unto him anymore. And the minute that that dove did not return, and I think Noah watched, he's doing bird watching. I think he said to Ham, "Go over there, you look on that side." He said to Japheth, "If you watch that side." And he said to Shem, "You watch that side, and I'll watch this side. Let's wait for the bird." Well, I may use the expression, "It's all for the birds then." And these boys reported, "We don't see it." And Noah said then, I know the judgment of the flood is past, or the dove would be back in a place of safety. Do you notice this for just a moment? All great truths of the Bible are germane in Genesis. I take the position there's nothing new in the rest of the Bible. All revealed here. You may need the searchlight of the Word later on to go back and see it, but it's here. And I believe that the Bible teaches that every believer has two natures. He has an old nature, and he has a new nature. The Word of God says, if any man be in Christ, he's a new creation. Old things, not just a few little habits, but old relationships. No longer joined to Adam, but now joined to the living Christ, indwelt by the Spirit of God. Tremendous thing. And God, all the way through His Word, is trying to teach His people the difference between the clean and unclean. And you and I are living in the day of the new morality, which is the old sin, and they're trying to break down that which God, through the centuries, has been teaching, that there's one thing clean, another thing unclean. All the way through the Word of God. Will you listen to what He has to say? In Isaiah 64, verse 6, listen. But we are all as an unclean thing. That's the condition of every man that comes into this world, and I know nothing that is hated today like that. The doctrine of the total depravity of the human race. We're living in a day that denies it and proves it by the way they're living. We are all as an unclean thing, and all our righteousness are as filthy rags, and we all do fade as a leaf, and our iniquities like the wind have taken us away. The Word of God makes it clear we have an old nature, and that we have a new nature if we're a child of God. And you don't get that new nature by self-improvement. Job 14:4 says, who can bring a clean thing out of an unclean? And that question hadn't been answered. Who can do it? No one can do it. The raven represents the old nature. The Lord Jesus said, that which is born of the flesh is flesh. That old nature that loves the carcasses of this world and feeds on them. They don't call it carcass, though. They have other names for it. And then there is the other. The dove represents the new nature. That which is born of the flesh is flesh, but that which is born of the Spirit is spirit. And it's interesting, isn't it, that the Holy Spirit is set before us as a dove. That's the way He came upon Christ. The new nature, if you please. Now will you listen to what the Word of God has to say concerning this? I turn first to Galatians, the 5th chapter, and I want to read just a few verses here. Galatians 5, 17, 16, this I say then, walk in the Spirit, or walk by means of the Spirit, and ye shall not fulfill the desire of the flesh. For the flesh warreth against the Spirit, and the Spirit warreth against the flesh, and these are contrary the one to the other, so that ye cannot do the things that ye would. Then He gives the works of the flesh. Here are the old dead carcasses. I'll not read it. It's an ugly brood. And then you have the dove. The fruit of the Spirit is love, joy, peace, long-suffering, gentleness, goodness, faith. You have here the old nature, and you also have the new nature. And that's what Paul's talking about in the 8th chapter of Romans. Listen to him here, for they that are after the flesh do mind the things of the flesh. They like carcasses. They like old dead horses. They like that which is putrefied. But they that are after the Spirit, they mind the things or obey the things of the Spirit. They have that dove nature. For to be carnally minded is death, but to be spiritually minded is life and peace, because the carnal mind is enmity against God. It's not subject to the law of God, neither indeed can be. And that's the reason we're having today the spirit of lawlessness. Let us break their bands asunder. Let us cast away their cords from us. The bands of the Word of God, the cords of the laws of God. Let's get rid of the Word of God. Let's get rid of everything. And we'll live as we please. And they're proving that the Word of God is accurate. They that are in the flesh cannot please God. It's impossible. And they're doing exactly what they should do. But ye are not in the flesh, but in the Spirit, since the Spirit of God dwells in you. Nay, if any man have not the Spirit of Christ, he is none of his. And if Christ be in you, the body is dead because of sin, but the Spirit is life because of righteousness. The raven went out into a judged world. He found a feast. It was a dead carcass. I've often thought that maybe he came upon the bloated carcass of a dinosaur. He thought it was the millennium. Restless, though, he flew back and forth from one carcass to another, up and down, but he didn't want back in the ark. But the dove went out into a judged world also. He found no rest, no satisfaction, no peace. And he returned to the ark until the judgment was passed and he knew he was saved. Friends, it's a question of viewpoint. It's a question of attitude in relationship to the world. How do you look at this world today? You remember that when our Lord said to Jerusalem, after he wept over it, "Oh, Jerusalem, Jerusalem, how many times I would have gathered you." And then he said, "Your house is left unto you desolate." And it even shocked the apostles, and they said to him, "Look at the buildings of the temple." And then he said this very thing to them, that he says, "Do you see the buildings of the temple? Not one stone will be left upon another." How do you look at Los Angeles today? Look pretty good, doesn't it? But is it a dead carcass for you? Are you a child of God that is feeding out there today? That's where the ravens eat. Our Lord says, those that are his are in the world. They're not of the world. You can't build a wall around you. We're not to move into a monastery. He says, love not the world, nor the things that are in the world. We're in the world, but we're not to love these things. Are you feasting on the dead carcasses of this world? Oh, I know. Somebody says, "No, I really am not. I don't get drunk. I don't lie. I don't cheat. I don't tell dirty stories. I don't commit adultery." I didn't ask that. I said, are you feeding on the carcasses of this world? You know, some Christians today can't distinguish the difference between a dead carcass and a piece of angel food cake. Did you know that a new job, a new business, a new home, a new car, a new wardrobe can become a carcass? These things are all right and proper in their places, when they're put in their places. But these are things that you can feed on to the exclusion of actually staying out of the ark. Where are you feeding today, Christian friend? Where do you get your sustenance today? These things of the world are robbing believers today of time with God and with the Word of God. They're dulling their spiritual life so that they've eaten so much of the carcass that they don't like the bread of life today. There are many church members feeding on these dead carcasses of the world to the extent that they've lost their spiritual appetite, their zeal and zest for the things of God. And the church today has become a hospital for sick saints instead of a school for those today that are growing and going in the things of Christ. I think it's time some Christians are taking an inventory. Why, you can let a church social or a banquet be nothing in the world but a carcass when you rule him out. Will you pardon my impertinence this morning? What kind of a bird are you anyway? But really, where are you feeding today? What really brings satisfaction and joy to your heart? Are you eating on the carcasses of this world? Are you a dove that's rejoicing in the safety of that ark? Actually, I did forget to tell you that there was only one doe in the ark. Only one doe. I forgot to mention that. It had a window all the way around. It had three stories, but it had only one doe. Only one. My friend, you had to come in there. The Lord Jesus Christ said, I'm the doe. By me, if any man enter in, he shall be saved. Peter says there's none other name under heaven given among men whereby we must be saved. And Paul yonder again in Athens, let me lift out chapter 17 of Acts, verse 31. Because he hath appointed a day in the which he'll judge the world in righteousness by that man whom he hath ordained, whereof he hath given assurance unto all men that he hath raised him from the dead. Only one doe to the ark today, friends, and that's Christ. One other thing, and I'm through. This is the further and final way. Had you noticed the invitation here in chapter 7, verse 1? And the Lord said unto Noah, come thou and all thy house into the ark, for thee have I seen righteous before me in this generation. He said to Noah, he saw him righteous because he brought the sacrifice. But you notice the invitation. That's the thing. This is the first time that the word come occurs in the Bible, and it occurs over 500 times. And Dr. Griffith Thomas is the one that calls our attention to this. He says that when he said to Noah, he didn't say, go into the ark. That's interesting. If he'd have said, go, it would have been a command, but it's an invitation. Come into the ark. Come also denotes fellowship. Go always denotes departure and separation. Go, go, go. But he says, come. And it means he'd be in there with him. Come with me into the ark. The Lord Jesus said, come unto me, all ye that labor and are heavy laden, and I'll rest you. That's his invitation. We come to him. Believe on the Lord Jesus Christ, and thou shalt be saved and thy house. That means if they believe, we'll be saved. God said to Noah, come with your house into the ark. That's God's invitation today. Come to the ark. And the interesting thing is that the doa is wide open. I close with this verse, two verses of scripture. Over in the 12th chapter of the Gospel of John, there is a passage of scripture that's been ringing in my ears. Verse 23, and Jesus answered them, saying, the hour has come that the Son of Man should be glorified. You see, Philip and Andrew came to him and said, there's some Greeks that want to see you. And it is assumed that our Lord didn't see them, but he doesn't say that. I assume he did see them, because we're told that he spoke to them Jesus answered them, and I take it them means these Greeks, and he was yonder in the court where only the Jews could go. He came into the outer court, which was the court of the Gentiles, and he came to these Greeks, and he says, "Fellas, I'm glad you wanted to see me. You're a little premature. I'm coming to you a little later, but let me say this to you. The hour is come. I'm right now on the way to the cross. The hour's come that the Son of Man may be glorified. Verily, verily, I say unto you, except a corn of wheat fall into the ground and die, I haven't anything for you yet. I've ridden in Jerusalem. I've offered myself as king to my people. That's all I have to offer them now. But I'm now going to the cross, and I'll offer to the Greeks, to the Jews, I'll offer to the world a salvation, because a grain of wheat must fall into the ground and die, and if it dies, it won't abide alone." And then he said this interesting thing to them, "If any man serve me, let him follow me, and where I am, there shall also my servant be. If any man serve me, him will my Father honor." He says to these Greeks, "The hour has come. I'm right now on the way to the cross. Follow me, and you'll find salvation. You're a little premature. You're a little early. But I'm now going to send this gospel to the ends of the earth, that all men might have an opportunity to be saved and come in at the one door into the ark of safety." Friends, there's a storm blowing in the world right now. "Already there is a cloud the size of a man's hand on the horizon, and judgment is coming on this earth." And I'm no fanatic for saying it either, because men in all walks of life today say we're moving to a crisis. Are you in the ark? The only place of safety today is in Jesus Christ. Are you in the ark? "I'm the door. By me, if any man enter in," and you enter by faith, by trusting him. Follow him to the cross. He died for you. Follow him to the tomb. He'll come forth. Follow him as he ascends, and follow him to where he is right now at God's right hand, and accept him as Savior.
0: 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When life doesn't move on our schedule, we're tempted to rush ahead or look for answers everywhere else. But Noah waited and trusted that God would make the next step clear, and he did. You know, sometimes the safest place to be is simply where God has already put you. And we'll learn more about trusting God this week as we travel through Genesis on the Daily Bible program Through the Bible. 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That information really does help us follow God's lead as we take his whole word to the whole world. I'm Steve Schwetz, and I'm going to meet you back here next Sunday. As we go, I pray Psalm 121, verse 8, asking the Lord to watch over your coming and going now and forevermore. Amen.

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1: She held you when you were sick, wiped tears when you were sad, kissed boo-boos and stayed up until you got home. 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Encourage them. 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Happy Mother's Day. 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

0: be careful, and I won't sleep until I hear from you. They know when something's wrong. They know how to carry a family in prayer, hold things together when life gets messy, and keep loving through seasons that are beautiful, complicated, or just plain hard. It shows up in a phone call, a meal, a well-timed question, or just the steady way a mom keeps showing up. That kind of love is strong, and in so many ways, it reflects the heart of God, patient, faithful, and near. So to every mom listening today, thank you for the love, the prayers, the strength, and the ways you keep showing up. A little encouragement for moms from Rejoice Radio.
1: Jesus Christ said, "I will build my church." For more than 2,000 years, he's been doing all that he promised. Today, his church remains an assembly of his saints, providing a place for worship, fellowship, and instruction. In a world that often feels isolated and alone, church remains a place to connect. It's a place to call home. We're so glad you've chosen to connect with the family of believers at Campus Church in the Crown Center at Pensacola Christian College, as together we rejoice in the Lord.
2: Welcome to Rejoice in the Lord. Today, we continue that essential study that we've begun some weeks ago, and we're going to look at the Messiah who comes with essential authority. Ultimately, what we're trying to say is that the Messiah, Jesus Christ, comes with the authority to do all that he has promised to do. He had that authority, of course, when he was here on earth, and he retains that authority today in your life and mine. What it means is all that he has promised you, he is able to do. He has the full authority to command it and to make it so. You and I would be wise to rely upon the authority of our risen Savior. And the end result of that will be what we're doing today, rejoicing in the Lord.

Hello and welcome today to Campus Church. You know, when you think about what we just sang, we'll praise him throughout all eternity. You know, the things that are the greatest on our minds are those things that deserve or elicit the greatest response of praise. Sometimes we wonder, how in the world could we praise anything or anyone

for all eternity. Only a God that deserves the same. Only a God whom our minds can't fully fathom can we offer our continual praise and the time limit necessary to encapture his goodness, his worth, his glory, his praise is not bound by what we know of as time. It will be our privilege throughout all eternity. Let's go to the Lord in prayer and thank him for the privilege of being today in this setting in his presence. Our Father, what a wonderful thing it is to celebrate here on earth the arrival of Jesus into Jerusalem. But Father, it does pale in comparison to the celebration that will take place around the throne when we do sing, "All Hail King Jesus." And Father, the first time that Christ came in that triumphal entry, he came meek and mild. He came riding on a donkey, the foal of a donkey. Lord, that was the symbol of peace for a king. The next time Jesus comes, he will be riding the horse. He will be girded with a sword. It will be in the role of the warrior. Oh, Father, I do pray that may each of us know Jesus first and foremost as our Prince of Peace. And may we celebrate him not just today, but truly throughout all eternity. Lord, we do invite your Spirit into this place today. And may we know that we have, in fact, met with you. This we pray in Jesus' name. Amen.

You know, the love of God is infinite. It's an everlasting love. And because of that, it's a challenge for us to fathom. It's somewhat mysterious. But the Bible says we can know the love of God. We can know the love of God personally, progressively, experientially. And we're getting to know the love of God in a greater and greater way. Paul said to the church at Ephesus, he made this a prayer for them in Ephesians 3, 18 and 19, that you may be able to comprehend with all the saints what is the breadth and length and depth and height, and to know the love of Christ, which passeth knowledge, that ye might be filled with all the fullness of God. Listen as the Rejoice Choir sings about the love of God with the song, Can It Be?

Take your Bible, if you would, and join me today in Matthew chapter 21. Matthew chapter 21. It was not that many years ago that I was in Myanmar and I was flying domestically from one city in Burma to another. And the plane was primarily loaded. It had been boarded. And so we were seated, and yet they were waiting for something. And then there began to be some kind of excitement or some kind of, you know, energy buzz on the airplane. And people are starting to crane their necks to see what's happening. And a team was boarding this airplane. Now, there was no first class on this plane. It was just seating. And someone was coming, and they were going to be sitting on a reserved section of the plane in the back of the plane. And so people are starting to talk, and of course, I am one of the foreigners that's on this plane, but a lot of excitement on the plane. And finally, word trickled back to us that the vice president of Myanmar was flying on our plane. And so as soon as people understood that the vice president of Myanmar was on the plane, of course, everyone's taking out their phones. And I did too. I didn't know who he was. I had no understanding. Of course, I didn't vote for him, but I'm part of the whole group. And we're taking pictures of the vice president of Myanmar, which I still today have on my phone. When any time there is someone of notoriety that we are exposed to, close to, there is something of excitement or a craning of the neck, a standing up as high as you can. It's really the reason why a guy named Zacchaeus climbs a tree in an attempt to get a glimpse of someone of notoriety, Jesus himself. It seems like there is some natural understanding of what is about to take place in our passage today when it is noised that Jesus is about to enter into Jerusalem. We call this the triumphal entry. Everyone wanted a glimpse of Jesus. They recognized this is the one that we are calling Messiah. There had to be, if this is in case to be true, there had to be some accompanying qualifications for him to be the one for whom they will lay out the palm branches. They will clear the way. Some will take their coats and line the way. And they will shout repeatedly over and over, "Hosanna, please save us now." We're looking today more specifically at the Messiah who is coming with the essential authority. If he is in fact Messiah, if he is the King, then he will have the authority of the same. Your Bibles are open to Matthew chapter 21. If you would, look with me down beginning at verse number 8. Matthew 21, beginning in verse 8. "And a very great multitude spread their garments in the way. Others cut down branches from the trees and strawed them in the way. And the multitudes that went before and that followed cried, saying, 'Hosanna to the Son of David. Blessed is he that cometh in the name of the Lord. Hosanna in the highest.' And when he was come into Jerusalem, all the city was moved, saying, 'Who is this?' And the multitude said, 'This is Jesus, the prophet of Nazareth of Galilee.'" You know, the Bible records that the city was moved. That word "moved" is actually the Greek word that we get our word "seismic" from. The word means shaking, a quaking, being caused to tremble. Clearly, something special was happening in Jerusalem, and it is recognized by a city that right now is absolutely swelling with people. You know, you start to think about what are the numbers of the people in Jerusalem at this time? You know, there are so many people in Israel. There was a census that was taken not long after this actual event takes place.
And we understand that in this census, taken about 10 years after Christ's triumphal entry, we know the number of sacrificial lambs that would be offered at Passover. A lamb could be offered for up to 10 people. The census records that there were some 260,000 lambs that were offered. This means that upwards of some 2 million people actually now find themselves packing into the walls of Jerusalem, overfilling into the areas, the valleys, the lands around Jerusalem. Josephus was the Jewish historian who lived in Israel in the first century. He estimated himself that on any given Passover, the population in and around Jerusalem could swell upwards to more than 2 million people. As Jesus enters into the gates, these are staggering numbers available to meet and to greet Jesus and to cry out, "Hosanna to the Messiah." The words Hosanna, they carry this urgency. We know that they mean save now. This is the statement, the plea that was being called out by the Jewish masses. These words are actually part of the Jewish Hallel from Psalm chapter 118. This is a phrase that Jewish children would have grown up understanding. They've learned it from an early age. It says, save now. I beseech thee, O Lord. O Lord, I beseech thee. Send now prosperity. Blessed is he that cometh in the name of the Lord. We have blessed you out of the house of the Lord. Again, Jewish tradition tells us that this would be a psalm that would be sung antiphonally. So the Jewish inhabitants, the people who live inside the city, many of them would line on top of the city walls, or they would greet the pilgrims as they're coming into this celebration of Passover. And so those who were from Jerusalem, they would begin the psalm. They would say the first part of the verse. And then those traveling to Jerusalem, they would answer with the second part. They would say the first part, the Jerusalem inhabitants, save now, I beseech thee, O Lord. To which the answer would be offered, O Lord, I beseech thee, send now thy prosperity. And again, the inhabitants, blessed be he that cometh in the name of the Lord. And then the answer, we have blessed you out of the house of the Lord. Hosanna, it comes from a compound Hebrew word, yashana, which means save now, please. The Jewish tradition, again, they chant this as they come in. What a powerful entrance to the worship of the King. It's still entirely understandable that many, as Jesus is coming in, they're standing and kind of caught up in the excitement, and they ask the question, who is this King? To explore this question more fully, take your Bible and join me in Psalm chapter 24. Psalm chapter 24, who is this King? Well, we're asking the question now. Again, if he's the King, he must come with essential authority that always accompanies a king. Your Bibles are turning right now to Psalm chapter 24. If you would, look with me down beginning in verse number 7. Psalm 24, beginning in verse 7. Lift up your heads, O ye gates, and be ye lift up, ye everlasting doors, and the King of glory shall come in. Who is this King of glory? The Lord strong and mighty, the Lord mighty in battle. Lift up your heads, O ye gates, even lift them up, ye everlasting doors, and the King of glory shall come in. Who is this King of glory? The Lord of hosts. He is the King of glory. And then it just says, Selah, pause, rest, think about who is this King of glory. No, Jesus, the King of glory, did not come in this first time standing on his chariot, pulled by the stallion, his treasures in tow, along with all of his defeated foes. Instead, this King came humbly. He came the way that, again, tradition tells us a king would come in times of peace.
riding not on a horse, not on the stallion, but riding on the lowly donkey. He comes humbly, gently, as recorded in Zechariah chapter 9, verse 9. Here the Bible says, "Rejoice greatly, O daughter of Zion. Shout, O daughter of Jerusalem. Behold, thy king cometh unto thee. He is just and having salvation, lowly and riding upon an ass, upon a colt, the foal of an ass." This is not an isolated prophecy. Notice how the entrance is detailed even as early as the book of Genesis. The Bible says, Genesis 49, beginning in verse number 10, "The scepter shall not depart from Judah, nor a lawgiver from between his feet until Shiloh come. And unto him shall the gathering of the people be, binding his foal." Now, think through the strangeness of this prophecy. Where does this come from? Binding his foal, this is a donkey, binding his foal unto the vine, and his ass's colt unto the choice vine? Where do you get this binding the colt, the foal, the donkey to the vine? But what is it that Jesus presents himself as? In John chapter 15, verse number 5, he says, "I am," don't miss it, one of the I am statements, "I am the vine. Ye are the branches." And here comes the vine of all things riding into Jerusalem on the donkey. Who is this King of glory? Again, let's look further into this question. And as we do, let's ask, what is the essential characteristic of anyone claiming kingship? And the answer is authority. What essential authority does this Messiah have? Consider a couple aspects of this, and these are certainly cursory. We could find many more. But the first thing that we start to understand is he has authority over creation. Jesus has authority over creation. We know that in the beginning was the Word, the Word was with God, the Word was God, the same was in the beginning. All things are made by him, and without him was not anything made that was made. We understand Jesus' involvement in and over creation. In Psalm chapter 24, the Bible reminds us, "The earth is the Lord's and the fullness thereof, the world and they that dwell therein." That would mean that if Jesus is in fact the King with authority over creation, that whatever it is that inhabits this earth, whatever it is that comprises this world, he has authority over the same. I mean, you and I would remember that with 5 loaves and 2 small fish, Jesus fed the thousands, the men, the women, the children. Yeah, Jesus controlled his creation. The creation is under his control. He can speak it, and it has no other option than to simply obey. He commanded the multitude to sit down in the grass. He took the 5 loaves, the 2 fishes. Looking up to heaven, he blessed and broke and gave the loaves to the disciples. The disciples to the multitudes. And they did all eat, were filled. They took up of the fragments that remained 12 baskets full. And they that had eaten were about 5,000 men, besides or in addition, women and children. This is simply an example of his authority, not only over the crowd, he commanded the crowd, but also over creation. The earth is the Lord, so he can manipulate it however he chooses. But notice that same psalm that we looked at earlier, Psalm 24. It goes on to be more specific. "For he hath founded it upon the seas and established it upon the floods." This king must demonstrate his authority over creation, including the seas, and establish his authority over the floodwaters. And of course, he did this when Jesus calmed the waves. They have no option. They can offer no resistance. They can do nothing but obey his authority. The Bible says in Matthew chapter 8, beginning in verse 24, "And behold, there arose a great tempest in the sea, insomuch that the ship was covered with the waves, but he was asleep. And his disciples came unto him and awoke him, saying, Lord, save us, we perish. And he saith unto them, Why are ye fearful, O ye of little faith?
Then he arose and rebuked the winds and the sea, and there was a great calm. But the men marveled, saying, "What manner of man is this that even the winds and the seas obey him?" They said, "Who is this?" Let me tell you who he is. This is the King of glory. He is Jesus the Christ, the Messiah. Yes, who is this and what manner of man is this? Only the King of glory. Yes, he is the one who controlled creation. He calmed the waves. He commanded the waters. You know, in the fourth watch of the night, Jesus went unto them walking on the sea. And when the disciples saw him walking on the sea, they were troubled, saying, "It is a spirit," and they cried out for fear. But straightway Jesus spake unto them, saying, "Be of good cheer, it is I, be not afraid." You know, the waters, of course, were created in such a way that you and I do not walk on water. But all Jesus has to do is utter the word, and it can do nothing but obey. And now Jesus himself, commanding the wind and the waves, walks on top of the waters. Who is this? He is the King of glory with full authority over all of his creation. But let's take that a little bit further. Who is this King of glory? He is the one that has the authority to conquer. Again, Psalm chapter 24, verse number 8. Who is this King of glory? The Lord, strong and mighty. The Lord, mighty in battle. Okay, so over what does he have authority? Well, again, authority over humanity. Jesus and his disciples had left the upper room. They traveled over the brook Kedron. Their time in Gethsemane had come to a conclusion. And then we see in John chapter 18, something happens that begins all of the circumstances that lead to the crucifixion regarding his mock trial before those that would try the King of glory. Notice what happens, John chapter 18, beginning in verse number 4. Jesus, therefore, knowing all things that should come upon him, went forth and said unto them, this is that band of soldiers along with Judas who came to apprehend him, "Whom seek ye?" They answered him, "Jesus of Nazareth." Jesus saith unto them, don't you love this? Jesus saith unto them, "I am he." And Judas also, which betrayed him, stood with them. As soon then as he said unto them, "I am he," they went backward and fell to the ground. Just the mention of who he is, there can none stand before the great I am, and they fall down to the I am of Scripture, forcing them backwards with a simple mention of his name. Peter, by the way, in this same setting, attempting to make good on his word to go with Jesus to prison and to death, pulls his sword to show his loyalty, his readiness to fight, cuts off the ear of the high priest, of the servant of the high priest. And notice again the response of Jesus. Then said Jesus unto him, "Put up again thy sword into his place, for all they that take up the sword shall perish with the sword. Thinkest thou," now notice, this is all authority to conquer. "Thinkest thou that I cannot now pray to my Father, and he shall presently give me more than 12 legions of angels?" A legion of Roman soldiers would typically be between 5,000 and 6,000. And Jesus said, he'll give me at least these 12 legion. Do you know what he's saying? He's saying, listen, at my simple wish, I have at least 72,000. Can you imagine 72,000 shining angels with flaming swords drawn? And all Jesus has to do is say, "Father, send them now." This is the King who has full authority. The Bible says again, when we're thinking about the one who questioned Jesus, "Then saith Pilate unto him, Speakest thou not unto me? Knowest thou not that I have power to crucify thee and power to release thee?" What does the King say?
Jesus answered, "Thou couldst have no power at all against me, except it were given thee from above." Yes, Jesus has the power and authority over all humanity. And I would add, Jesus also has full authority over hell itself. Not just power over humanity, Jesus has power over hell. Do you remember the encounter that Jesus had with the demoniac of Gadara? So you have this one who is uncontrolled. They tried to bind him with chains and he broke the chains. There's no controlling this one who is inhabited with the legion of demons. The Bible says in Luke chapter 8, beginning in verse 28, when he saw Jesus, he cried out. This is this one who is controlled of demons, fell down before him and with a loud voice said, "What have I to do with thee, Jesus, thou Son of God, Most High? I beseech thee, torment me not." For he had commanded the unclean spirit to come out of the man. For oft times it had caught him, and he was kept bound with chains and fetters, and he brake the bands and was driven of the devil into the wilderness. Verse 30, and Jesus asked him, saying, "What is thy name?" And he said, "Legion," because many devils were entered into him. And they besought him that he would not command them, notice this, to go out into the deep. Now you might be confused by that because you know that momentarily Jesus is going to send out these demons into the herd. This herd of swine will then run and they will cascade themselves over a cliff into what we might assume is the deep. But that's not the deep that they were talking of. He said, don't send us into the deep. The Greek word that's used here is abyssos. It's the word that we get the abyss from. The demons knew that Jesus had the power over their final destination. The Bible says in Revelation chapter 20, verse number 1, and I saw an angel come down from heaven, having the key of the bottomless abyss, same word, the bottomless pit, and a great chain in his hand. Yes, he could have sent them to the abyss immediately. He can do whatever he chooses to do. Why is this? Because he is the King of glory with the authority to do all that his kingship desires to do. Just as God bound the waters in Genesis chapter 1, he gave them borders, so he has also bound Satan and his legions. Satan has limits because Jesus rules over all, even Satan's realm. Who is this King of glory? His name is Jesus, and he has authority over all creation, authority to conquer. And then notice finally, he has authority over corruption. Authority over corruption. Again, another prophetic psalm, Psalm chapter 16, verse number 10. Notice what scripture says here. For thou wilt not leave my soul in hell, neither wilt thou suffer thine holy one to see corruption. You know, the songwriter wrote, death cannot keep its prey. Jesus, my Savior. He tore the bars away. Jesus, my Lord. It is true. Death could not hold him and the grave could not keep him. There was no corruption, not in Christ in his life. And there was no corruption in his substitutionary death, burial, and then glorious resurrection. You know, one of the ultimate and most visible forms of corruption is that which takes place to the body, our bodies, following death. In John chapter 11, Lazarus had been in the grave 4 days. His sister Martha, when Jesus said to roll away the stone, she hesitated. Certainly she wanted to follow the instruction of the Lord, but maybe he didn't know. Lord, he's been in the grave for 4 days. The process of death, my Lord, he's already begun to know. Yet Jesus had them roll away the stone. We know that when a person dies, something happens to the dust from which our body is made.
it returns to the same. Yet when Jesus came forth from the grave, he conquered not only the corruption of physical death and decay of the body, but brought victory for every believer over the corruption of sin. In Scripture, we learn that Jesus' resurrection from the dead provided him with the legitimate authority over all corruption from any death that one might experience. He said, "I am he that liveth and was dead, and behold, I am alive forevermore. Amen," and have keys of hell and death. The keys of hell and death, keys always communicate authority. They communicate power. And what Jesus did over death, he promises for you and for me. But now is Christ risen from the dead and become the first fruits of them that slept. So Jesus did what all the saved will also do. We too will be risen never to die again. There's coming a future day when Jesus will destroy the final enemy, for many, by the way, the enemy that we fear the most, the enemy of death. Sometimes we wonder, why do we fear death so much? I think that there is a future day, of course, when we will no longer fear it, but why do we fear it today? I think for some reasons, now we know that death ushers us into the presence of God. We're confident, I say, and willing rather to be absent from the body, to be present with the Lord. We know that. And we know that physical death is just a valley, a shadow. It is something we pass through. Yea, though I pass through the valley, I walk through the valley of the shadow of death, I will fear no evil. So why do we fear it so? I believe that fear of death is only on this side. Even at times for those who know Christ. And it is because we don't like, I think in part, we don't like the thought of the separation that we know. There's always some pain that accompanies any kind of separation. Sometimes it's short-lived pain. We have to say goodbye to somebody that we're gonna see in the morning. But there's a hurt, and just those momentary hours of separation, we say goodbye. Sometimes we fear the longer separation. I'm gonna be gone for a week or a month, or I'm going away to do my tour of duty. I'll be gone for an unknown period of time. We don't like those ideas of separation. Quite honestly, we weren't built for them. Then we fear the long-term separation, what we refer to as the death of the body. Death that sneaks into our homes, with cruelty finds its way into the crib of an infant. It roars on the battlefield and claims the soldier. It lurks at the bed of the aging. And though we have seen it throughout all of man's history and we know that it comes for all, we still attempt to fend it off, to shield ourselves from its icy grip. Death even finds its way into the womb, a place that is to be safe and secure. It isn't selective, it isn't choosy. It takes both the young and the old, the weak and the strong, the wise, the simple. And death, just as it has always done, brings separation. As we've mentioned, we weren't built for that. It's why our bodies strain for one more breath. Our chest rises and falls longer than it need, all because we were built for life. Ultimately, Jesus' authority to conquer death has now made life available to all who will receive it. A jailer once asked an important question. He asked the question, "Sirs, what must I do to be saved?" And they said, "Believe on the Lord Jesus Christ and thou shalt be saved." The jailer had come ever so close to falling on his own sword, taking his own life. He's stopped by Paul and Silas, and he has this newfound respect for these men. He calls them sirs. And then he asked the wrong question, but he got the right answer. What must I do? Oh, there's nothing you can do. Here's what we're invited to. Simply believe on the finished work of Jesus Christ, and thou shalt be saved.
who is this King of Glory? His name is Jesus, the Messiah, with every authority to rule and reign. Now notice the next time this king comes. And I saw the heavens opened, and behold, a white horse. And he that sat upon him was called Faithful and True. And in righteousness he doth judge and make war. His eyes were as a flame of fire, and on his head were many crowns. And he had a name written that no man knew but he himself. And he hath on his vesture and on his thigh a name written, King of Kings and Lord of Lords. Hallelujah. Have you ever thought that if you recognized him as he is revealed in his first coming, then you will have no trouble recognizing him in his second coming? Who is this King of Glory? He is the one that we have assembled today to remember. The King who laid down his life for the subject. Today, I wanted to conclude this opportunity with what we sometimes refer to as an invitation. We're inviting you to take that next step with Jesus Christ. By that, what I mean is to accept his gift of salvation. The Bible says that the gift of God is eternal life through Jesus Christ. Jesus Christ paid for your salvation in its entirety. You can't add anything to it. All you have to do is accept the gift that's been provided. If that's what you want to do today, just tell him. Admit that you're a sinner, your sin has separated you from God. Tell him that you believe that Jesus is who he said he is. He is God. And accept his gift of salvation. Now, if you've just done that today, I'm going to ask you to do two things. Number one, I'm going to ask you to write me and let me know, I accepted his gift of eternal life. You're now a child of God. You're part of his family. You'll never be cast out of his family. Let me know. Write me and tell me. And then number two, I'm going to ask you to tell somebody else. Tell someone else that today you passed from death to life. You're now eternally his. Someday you're going to spend the rest of eternity with God in heaven. Tell somebody else. I'm so excited for that important step that you've taken today. Thank you so very much for joining us for this important broadcast of Rejoice in the Lord.

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0: did it, though, including the UAE, Qatar, and Kuwait. Senator Tom Cotton is amazed by claims made by Trump critics that Iran somehow is winning this war.
1: All their friends have been killed. They're afraid of being killed. They're afraid to turn on their phones because they think a bomb is going to drop on them the minute they do. Their Navy is sunk to the bottom of the sea. They have no air defenses left. And we've vastly degraded their missile and drones, as well as their manufacturing capabilities to replace those things. It doesn't exactly look like a victory to me.
0: He was a guest on the Salem Radio Network. The White House is touting the latest jobs report.
2: After the government reported that America's employers delivered a surprising 115,000 new jobs last month, the White House said in a statement, the April jobs report, smashing expectations thanks to robust private sector growth, is yet another sign that the American economy remains on a solid trajectory under President Trump. It added America added 12,600 factory construction jobs in April as trillions in investments continue pouring into American manufacturing.
0: Correspondent Ron Taylor. The first plane carrying passengers evacuated from the hantavirus-stricken cruise ship departed from Tenerife in Spain's Canary Islands today. This is SRN News. The Public Religion Research Institute has released a new snapshot of America's LGBT population. It finds that people who identify as lesbian, gay, bisexual, or transgender make up about 10% of the U.S. population. That's the highest percentage ever recorded in this country since the question first started being asked. Of that group, young adults ages 18 to 29 are most likely to identify. LGBT Americans are far more likely to vote Democrat and describe themselves as politically liberal. A converted church in rural central Pennsylvania has become a place where musicians with Amish roots are coming to record music and make videos that are drawing millions of views. Ragamuffin Hall in McCoysville was the setting this past week for a concert by two of the rising stars in that burgeoning scene, the married couple Ben and Rose Stoltzfus. They performed alongside the musician and producer behind the hall, Conrad Fisher. This is SRN News. Leaders in Chicago fighting over a planned Walgreens closure on the city's south side.
3: Alderman William Hall and union leaders are calling for a prosecution, warning the shutdown will create what he claims would be a, quote, food desert and medicine drought in the Chatham neighborhood. Walgreens says rising crime made it impossible to keep customers and staff safe. Some city officials say years of unchecked theft and vandalism are now forcing stores to leave. Ken Lorman reporting.
0: Atlanta Braves Hall of Fame manager Bobby Cox has passed away. Cox, who was 84, managed the baseball team to prominence during the 1990s and the team's first championship in 1995. He took over a last-place squad in June of 1990, and the next season led the Braves to a worst-to-first finish. Atlanta lost that World Series to Minnesota in 7 games, the start of 14 consecutive division titles. This is SRN News.
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1: With SRN News, I'm Michael Harrington in Washington. The Iranians have sent their response to the latest U.S. plan to end the war permanently. They've sent it to Pakistani mediators who want to bring about a close to the hostilities. That's according to a report this morning by Iran's state-run media. The U.S. has been waiting for Iran's response to the plan and also one to reopen the Strait of Hormuz and address Iran's nuclear program. Meanwhile, a drone

0: though media coverage of the shift remains limited.
1: Correspondent Ken Lorman reporting. President Trump's Religious Liberty Commission preparing to make recommendations after more than a year of hearings.
2: Commissioners have spoken about their priorities, which largely reflect the conservative, evangelical, and Catholic membership. One idea is to increase avenues for religious expression in public schools and other public settings. Another is making public money more available to religious organizations. And there's a push to allow for religious-based exemptions from some regulations and classroom lessons. Bob Hagner reporting.
1: Rescuers yesterday recovered the body of an Indonesian woman who was caught in a volcanic eruption at Mount Dukono on a remote Indonesian island. Search operators continue looking for the body of two Singaporeans who also died. This is SRN News. Despite some of the worst persecution in the world, the underground church in Iran is growing by leaps and bounds. A new report from International Christian Concern reveals that there are more believers in Iran now than there were before the 1979 Islamic Revolution, which brought unprecedented waves of persecution. ICC says, quote, some estimates point to 1 million or more Iranian converts to Christianity. These converts come from all sectors of society, from street vendors and taxi drivers to intellectuals and public servants. The country's leading psychological organizations say that religion can play an important role in enhancing personal well-being and lowering the risk of mental health problems. The National Alliance on Mental Illness says that, quote, religion gives people something to believe in, provides a sense of structure, and typically offers a group of people to connect with. It also reduces suicide rates, alcoholism, and the use of illegal drugs. This is SRN News. Mexico is looking to revive a game that goes back 3,400 years.
3: Llama is an ancient Mesoamerican ball game with sacred roots that was nearly erased during the Spanish conquest. Families in Sinaloa, Mexico are keeping the tradition alive. Near Mazatlan, a group of cousins leap and lunge in a dirt court using only their hips to pass a heavy rubber ball. Maria Herrera and her eldest son are teaching Llama to her grandchildren. She says the game is like an inheritance from their ancestors. Decades ago, big matches were played during religious events. Authorities and players are working to preserve the game's heritage and introduce it to new generations. I'm Jennifer King.
1: Today is Sunday, May the 10th, the 130th day of 2026. On this date in history, 1924, J. Edgar Hoover took over at the FBI. 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

Some can only celebrate the memory, but most can remember the way she smelled, the things that made her laugh, and how she would set her own needs aside because there were things that were just more important. 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Moms cry over their children, pray for them, and want so much more for their children than they had for themselves. Happy Mother's Day. 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

0: of Europe not fixing inequality. John Scott reporting.
1: China says exports have risen 14% in April from a year earlier, despite the Iran war and lingering impacts of U.S. tariffs. President Trump and Xi Jinping meet this week. This is SRN News. A wide-ranging Australian inquiry examining anti-Semitism in the country began this past week with testimony from Jews who say escalating hatred has left them fearful and vulnerable. The investigation was launched after 15 people were killed when two gunmen opened fire at a Hanukkah celebration on Bondi Beach in December. The Royal Commission on Anti-Semitism and Social Cohesion, the highest form of inquiry in Australia, will sit for 2 weeks to begin with. It will scrutinize the nature and prevalence of the problem. Faith leaders in Southern California assuming new roles in their communities after last year's devastating wildfires. 16 months after the tragedy, faith leaders are still helping community members pick up the pieces. They're learning about insurance and land use regulations while raising funds for essentials and to rebuild their houses of worship that were also gutted. Interfaith partnerships have strengthened after the fires. This is SRN News. A Hall of Fame Major League Baseball manager has passed away.
2: Former Atlanta Braves manager Bobby Cox has died. The Braves organization says Cox died Saturday in Marietta, Georgia. He managed the Braves from last place to prominence during the 1990s and led the Braves to their first World Series title in 1995. Cox suffered a stroke in 2019. Bobby Cox was 84 years old.
1: Correspondent Andrew Stewart. Today is Sunday, May the 10th, and a number of notable people are celebrating a birthday today, including racing driver Helio Castroneves, who is 51 years old. Supermodel Linda Evangelista turns 61 today. Hall of Fame basketball coach Jim Calhoun, lately of UConn, is 84. Musician and songwriter Donovan has 80 candles on his birthday cake. And Congresswoman Cindy Hyde Smith of Mississippi is 67. This is SRN News.
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0: She held you when you were sick. Wiped tears when you were sad. Kissed boo-boos and stayed up until you got home. Moms, celebrate them. Encourage them. Let them know you remember. Happy Mother's Day. 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
1: Welcome to Science, Scripture, and Salvation, a radio ministry of the Institute for Creation Research. In this program, we want to encourage you in your Christian faith by showing how scientific evidence supports the Bible, particularly the Genesis account. The book of Genesis lays the foundation for all matters addressed in the rest of the Bible: the nature of God, His sovereignty in creation, man's purpose, sin, marriage, family, and why we need a Savior are all introduced and explained in Genesis. When we see that the first and most foundational book of the Bible can be trusted in all matters, including science, it builds confidence in the rest of the inspired Word all the way to Revelation. On today's show, we'll get some insights from Dr. Brian Thomas, paleobiochemist and research associate with the Institute for Creation Research. Here's Dr. Thomas.
2: Here at the Institute for Creation Research, we have a collection of scientists who stand for the Bible. Not just secular or weak notions of the Bible, but we stand for what the Bible straightforwardly and in many cases literally says, especially when it comes to Genesis. So we have PhD scientists who believe the earth is only thousands of years old, because that's what the record in Genesis plus the rest of the Bible adds up to show for the age of the world. But of course, how can that be? So many secular scientists insist that the world is billions of years old, that the universe is billions of years old. So what we do at the Institute is we investigate the issue. We investigate the science behind insistence on billions and millions of years. And we also are willing, because of our acceptance of the biblical record and God, who's the author of that record, ultimately, we're willing to investigate scientific evidence that lines up with the biblical young age of the world at thousands of years. So we're a minority voice for sure. But what we do is we explore, we investigate, and we explain scientific evidence that supports biblical creation. By biblical creation, we mean the timing of creation as specified in Scripture. Exodus 20, verse 11, "For in 6 days the Lord made the heavens, the earth, the sea, and everything that's in them. Seventh day he rested." So we believe that's true, and we believe there's science to back that up. So when our secular colleagues come at us and say, "How could you possibly believe in that? That's so unscientific." Well, we ask them questions like, "What do you mean by scientific? Have you heard of the evidence, the scientific evidence that supports recent creation?" Most people have never heard of it. So what I'd like to do over the next few episodes of our program is to explain some of the science behind recent creation. One reason why this is important has to do with the rest of the Bible. In fact, it has to do with Exodus 20, verse 11 that I just quoted. If we don't have just thousands of years, but instead if we have millions of years of Earth history, then guess what happens as a consequence? We end up destroying the basis for a 7-day work week, which is embedded, written by God's own hand, in the Ten Commandments. So when we say millions of years, not just thousands, what we lead to then is a rejection or an undermining of the Ten Commandments. Because what did God say in that commandment? He said, 6 days you shall labor, and the seventh you shall rest, so that you can remember that I made the heavens and the earth in 6 days, and I ceased on the seventh. And that's a day of rest, a day that we're supposed to think about the power and the creative act of God in making the world and making the first man, Adam, during that week. Well, if we say, oh, the 6 days weren't the right time span, God got that wrong, then we open the door to saying God got the rest of it wrong. Well, let's investigate some of the scientific evidence that supports recent creation. But first, the most often asked question, I think, is radioisotope dating. That shows that Earth's rocks are ancient, millions of years old. There's no way around it. Well, I'm not trying to get around it, but I do want to point out actual data. The data that show, for example, when we date using radioisotope techniques, a rock of known age, a rock that we saw or somebody saw, watched it form. For example, a lava flow. We watch it form. When it's molten, the molten state of that lava is supposed to if the radioisotope dating method works, it's supposed to zero the age so that at the moment when that rock solidifies, that's when the radioisotope clock is supposed to start ticking. Well, if this process works properly, then we should be able to collect a rock, many rock samples of known age where we watched the lava harden, and then we should be able to send off these samples to labs who can then detect how much radioisotope decay has occurred since that rock was emplaced. And then we should be able to measure the radioisotope age against the actual observed calendar age. And what should we find? We should find a general agreement, a general match. Of course, we don't at all. So if we see rocks of known age and the radioisotope dating doesn't work for them, then why on earth would I have confidence that we get quality radioisotope dates for rocks of unknown age? I have some specific examples. Consider, for example, the Kilauea basalt. Emplaced in Hawaii, it solidified in 1959. Its radioisotope age is 8.5 plus or minus 6.8 million years. Granted, the error bars bring that down to within a million years, but it's just way off. It's kind of a joke, really, how bad these are. An 800-year-old rock recorded in someone's journal in Auckland, New Zealand, called the Rangitoto basalt, dated at 0.15 plus or minus 0.47 million years. Now that's 150,000 years old for an 800-year-old rock. These are wrong. This radioisotope dating system doesn't work.
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2: The Institute for Creation Research spearheaded an amazing research program called Radioisotopes and the Age of the Earth, in which our scientists, in combination with some associates, investigated the processes going on in radioisotope dating in detail. So RATE was the name of the team. And in the final report of the RATE project, Dr. Russell Humphreys reported that helium diffusion from zircons in a particular borehole where they extracted rock from New Mexico, gave an age of the Earth of 6,000 plus or minus 2,000 years. Of course, this is in incredible agreement with what the Bible says. Is this reliable? What's a zircon? Zircon is a small crystal. It's found within one of the minerals in granite. So they dug a borehole. They extracted granite from deep beneath the Earth. Then our team was able to access that granite, pull out some of the zircons, and check out the helium diffusion rate. So helium is a small atom, and it will diffuse out of a crystal, even out of a tightly formed crystalline lattice structure called zircon. And what we found is that these zircons are packed, still loaded with helium. That's significant because helium is one of the byproducts of radioisotope decay. So as a heavy element decays, it puts off helium atoms. Where are they going to go? Well, they're supposed to go into the nearby crystals of zircon and then right on out because they're so small. We can measure the rate at which they should flow through these crystals and they should be completely gone. Well, almost completely gone. But instead, they're loaded with helium. How much helium? Oh, about 6,000 years worth of helium. Remarkable confirmation of recent creation. Not too long ago, Ken Ham and Bill Nye had a big debate. One of the strikes that Bill Nye tried to lay against biblical creationists during the debate, he was taking the opposing view, the atheistic evolutionary view, was that ice cores prove the Earth is older than the Bible suggests. And he asserted that the way you measure ice cores is by looking at the layers. And there's little tiny layers that correspond to annual ice deposits. So every year you got a new little layer of ice. And all you have to do, he asserted in the debate, was to look at the number of layers, and you can count that there are thousands, hundreds of thousands of these layers, indicating the Earth must be hundreds of thousands of years old. At the Institute for Creation Research, we get down to the bottom of the issue, and we investigate the technical reports that describe how scientists actually count the ages for these ice caps and ice cores that they've extracted from these ice caps. They do not do it by just counting layers. Bill Nye was wrong. What they do is they use a model, and they use something called glacial flow models, because the layers just get too thin and they start to get smooshed at great depth. The lower you go in the ice, the more smashed these layers get. And so you end up with just having to estimate how long do we think it will have taken in order to accumulate this many layers. Actually, they go by feet or, you know, meters or inches. They go by depth, not by layer counting. One group assigned an age of 85,000 years to a 2,800 meter depth in a particular ice core called SpecMap. But other investigators thought, well, that's just not old enough. So they took the same ice core, another team took the same ice core, reinvestigated it, and they found, we found a lot more little layers. And lo and behold, we have the magic number that we needed all along. We needed 25,000 more years, and we found them. So they're doing this backwards. This is backward science. They're not counting the layers and getting the ages from it. The data from these published reports actually show that they assign ages according to their own expectations. The model is evolutionary model that needs these ages. And then they go and backfill the model with the appropriate number of layers that they need. And in any case, the ice age would have deposited many more layers per year than we have today. And even today, one storm can deposit multiple layers. So the layers do not necessarily correlate to years. We have perfect comfort at the Institute looking at these evidences and sort of seeing how well the Earth, the young Earth, matches the biblical record.
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4: It seems like just yesterday you held her hand and reassured her she was gonna do great on her first day in school. Now, a letter says she's been accepted into a college, an internship, or there's a job waiting for one that just seems too young to tackle such a big adventure alone. Your thumb can feel the tear. Your hand remembers a tiny grip. Your heart screams for the future to wait a while.
5: It seems like just yesterday you held her hand as she reassured you that you were gonna do great on your first day of school. Now, news that means she will graduate. 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Your tear can feel her thumb. Your hand remembers her mommy grip. Your heart screams for the future to slow down.
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1: Rose. Iran has sent its response to the latest U.S. ceasefire proposal to Pakistani mediators, focusing on permanently ending the war. That's according to a report Sunday by Iran's state-run media. The U.S. has been waiting for Iran's response to a proposal to end the war, reopen the Strait of Hormuz, and address Iran's nuclear program. Meanwhile, a drone ignited a fire on a ship off Qatar, while the UAE and Kuwait reported drones entering their airspace. The UAE blamed Iran for the attack. Iran has used drones for strikes since the war began with the U.S. and Israeli attacks in February. Senator Tom Cotton says the Iranian Revolutionary Guard currently has tenuous control over the country.
2: So they're definitely clinging to power, but I think it is clinging. They're not firmly in power because they know that the United States and Israel at any point could renew our campaign to totally pulverize all of their all the pillars of their regime's power.
1: Senator Cotton, an Arkansas Republican, made his comments to the Salem Radio Network. Democrats search for a plan to counter the Supreme Court's ruling on the Voting Rights Act. Correspondent Ken Lorman reports.
3: Following the Supreme Court's narrowing of Section 2 of the Voting Rights Act in Louisiana versus Cali, Democrats are scrambling to assess mid-decade redistricting strategies as GOP states prepare to redraw maps that could cement Republican

0: provision of jail time for doctors who perform illegal abortions. The signatures must now be certified. Under the current law, medical personnel who perform illegal abortions face up to 5 years behind bars. Abortion is on the ballot in several other states this November. Michael Harrington reporting.
1: The pastor of the largest United Methodist Church in the U.S. has launched a campaign for the Democratic nomination for a U.S. Senate seat in Kansas. Pastor Adam Hamilton enters the race as a potentially formidable candidate, though it appears likely that at least a few of the eight other lesser-known Democrats who previously launched campaigns will remain in the August primary. The winner will face incumbent Republican Roger Marshall. This is SRN News. The Pentagon has begun releasing files on UFOs, tapping into public curiosity about unidentified phenomena. Bob Agnew reports.
2: The files feature intriguing sightings, such as a bright object making 90-degree turns over Kazakhstan and Buzz Aldrin observing a light source during Apollo 11. The release aims to promote transparency, though experts warn the videos can be misinterpreted. Some members of Congress are pushing for further disclosures, while the Pentagon's recent report found no evidence of alien technology. President Trump says in a post on Truth Social, the release of the files allows people to decide for themselves what's going on. Bob Agnew reporting.
1: New Federal Reserve data shows older Americans control the majority of the nation's wealth. According to the report, baby boomers hold 51% of American wealth through real estate, stocks, pension benefits, private businesses, and other assets. More details at srnnews.com.
3: Through all the seasons of life, she was there. 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

0: by two of the rising stars in that burgeoning scene, the married couple Ben and Rose Stolfus. They performed along with the musician and producer behind Ragamuffin Hall. This is SRN News. Chicago leaders are clashing over a planned Walgreens closure on the city's south side. Correspondent Ken Lorman reports.
1: Alderman William Hall and union leaders are calling for a prosecution, warning the shutdown will create what he claims would be a, quote, food desert and medicine drought in the Chatham neighborhood. Walgreens says rising crime made it impossible to keep customers and staff safe. Some city officials say years of unchecked theft and vandalism are now forcing stores to leave. Ken Lorman reporting.
0: Atlanta Braves Hall of Fame manager Bobby Cox has died. Cox was 84, managed the Braves to prominence during the 1990s, and the team's first championship in 1995. He took over a last-place team in June of 1990, and the next season led the Braves to a worst-to-first finish. More details at srnnews.com.
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0: Families in Sinaloa, Mexico are keeping the tradition alive.
1: A ver. Así mero.
0: Near Mazatlan, a group of cousins leap and lunge in a dirt court using only their hips to pass a heavy rubber ball. Maria Herrera and her eldest son are teaching ulama to her grandchildren. She says the game is like an inheritance from their ancestors. Decades ago, big matches were played during religious events. Authorities and players are working to preserve the game's heritage and introduce it to new generations. I'm Jennifer King.
2: It's shaping up to be a stormy Mother's Day in the South Central U.S. Hail, flooding, and damaging winds are in the forecast through Monday from Texas to Mississippi. More details at srnnews.com.
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May is a month of celebration and commemoration. There's Mother's Day and Memorial Day. There are graduations and birthdays. For some, it is the commemoration of the end of the school year and the start of the summer break. And every day we make adjustments to help you navigate this wildly transitional month. Don't get me wrong. We need you to help us make this transition too. We are about to enter a strange 3 months. When people take trips and spend time doing things they don't usually do the other 9 months of the year. And we know there's always the risk that while you appreciate us and what we do, you might forget about us. You'll listen, but your schedule will be different enough that you might forget that we need you. You won't stop doing things this summer. Neither will we. Let's keep this partnership going. You won't stop needing good news, and we won't stop sharing it, even during the coming summer months. 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

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Happy Mother's Day. 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

0: after dieting. The 10,000 steps a day standard became popular during the 1960s as a marketing campaign to sell pedometers in Japan. Experts say while walking is important to avoid gaining weight, so is calorie deficit. More details at srnnews.com.
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1: This isn't what I signed up for, God. Everyone else seems to have purpose. But me? I don't know what I'm supposed to be. I take care of the house and the kids. I don't know why life seems so hard, but it is. I don't know why I'm so weary, but I am. I don't know why I want to cry, but I will. Lord, I'm tired, confused, and sometimes angry. My needs seem greater than my bank account. My thoughts are wandering. I feel alone. Yet, when the kids are down for the night and silence is welcomed, I read, I pray, I cry out to you, and I remember that you were with me every moment of today's struggle, and tomorrow will not be your day off.
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2: Someday, I will not step on toys, peanut butter sandwiches, and other less specific things my children bring in from outside. 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Someday.
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2: 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I'm Super Mom.
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4: Jesus Christ said, "I will build my church." For more than 2,000 years, he's been doing all that he promised. Today, his church remains an assembly of his saints, providing a place for worship, fellowship, and instruction. In a world that often feels isolated and alone, church remains a place to connect. It's a place to call home. We're so glad you've chosen to connect with the family of believers at Campus Church in the Crown Center at Pensacola Christian College, as together we rejoice in the Lord.
5: Welcome to Rejoice in the Lord. Today we continue that essential study that we've begun some weeks ago, and we're going to look at the Messiah who comes with essential authority. Ultimately, what we're trying to say is that the Messiah, Jesus Christ, comes with the authority to do all that he has promised to do. He had that authority, of course, when he was here on earth, and he retains that authority today in your life and mine. What it means is all that he has promised you, he is able to do. He has the full authority to command it and to make it so. You and I would be wise to rely upon the authority of our risen Savior. And the end result of that will be what we're doing today, rejoicing in the Lord.

Hello and welcome today to Campus Church. You know, when you think about what we just sang, we'll praise him throughout all eternity. You know, the things that are the greatest on our minds are those things that deserve or elicit the greatest response of praise. Sometimes we wonder, how in the world could we praise anything or anyone for all eternity? Only a God that deserves the same. Only a God whom our minds can't fully fathom can we offer our continual praise and the time limit necessary to encapture his goodness, his worth, his glory, his praise is not bound by what we know of as time. It will be our privilege throughout all eternity. Let's go to the Lord in prayer and thank him for the privilege of being today in this setting in his presence. Our Father, what a wonderful thing it is to celebrate here on earth the arrival of Jesus into Jerusalem. But Father, it does pale in comparison to the celebration that will take place around the throne when we do sing, "All Hail King Jesus." And Father, the first time that Christ came in that triumphal entry, he came meek and mild. He came riding on a donkey, the foal of a donkey. Lord, that was the symbol of peace for a king. The next time Jesus comes, he will be riding the horse. He will be girded with a sword. It will be in the role of the warrior. Oh, Father, I do pray that may each of us know Jesus first and foremost as our Prince of Peace. And may we celebrate him not just today, but truly throughout all eternity. Lord, we do invite your Spirit into this place today. And may we know that we have, in fact, met with you. This we pray in Jesus' name. Amen.

You know, the love of God is infinite. It's an everlasting love. And because of that, it's a challenge for us to fathom. It's somewhat mysterious. But the Bible says we can know the love of God. We can know the love of God personally, progressively, experientially. And we're getting to know the love of God in a greater and greater way. Paul said to the church at Ephesus, he made this a prayer for them in Ephesians 3, 18 and 19, that you may be able to comprehend with all the saints what is the breadth and length and depth and height, and to know the love of Christ, which passeth knowledge, that ye might be filled with all the fullness of God. Listen as the Rejoice Choir sings about the love of God with the song, Can It Be?

Take your Bible, if you would, and join me today in Matthew chapter 21. Matthew chapter 21. It was not that many years ago that I was in Myanmar and I was flying domestically from one city in Burma to another. And the plane was primarily loaded. It had been boarded, and so we were seated, and yet they were waiting for something, and then there began to be some kind of excitement or some kind of, you know, energy buzz on the airplane, and people are starting to crane their necks to see what's happening, and a team was boarding this airplane. Now, there was no first class on this plane. It was just seating. And someone was coming, and they were going to be sitting on a reserved section of the plane in the back of the plane. And so people are starting to talk. And of course, I am one of the foreigners that's on this plane, but a lot of excitement on the plane. And finally, word trickled back to us that the vice president of Myanmar was flying on our plane. And so as soon as people understood that the vice president of Myanmar was on the plane, of course, everyone's taking out their phones. And I did too. I didn't know who he was. I had no understanding. Of course, I didn't vote for him, but I'm part of the whole group. And we're taking pictures of the vice president of Myanmar, which I still today have on my phone. When any time there is someone of notoriety that we are exposed to, close to, there is something of excitement or a craning of the neck, standing up as high as you can. It's really the reason why a guy named Zacchaeus climbs a tree in an attempt to get a glimpse of someone of notoriety, Jesus himself. It seems like there is some natural understanding of what is about to take place in our passage today when it is noised that Jesus is about to enter into Jerusalem. We call this the triumphal entry. Everyone wanted a glimpse of Jesus. They recognized this is the one that we are calling Messiah. There had to be, if this is in case to be true, there had to be some accompanying qualifications for him to be the one for whom they will lay out the palm branches. They will clear the way. Some will take their coats and line the way. And they will shout repeatedly over and over, "Hosanna, please save us now." We're looking today more specifically at the Messiah who is coming with the essential authority. If he is in fact Messiah, if he is the King, then he will have the authority of the same. Your Bibles are open to Matthew chapter 21. If you would, look with me down beginning at verse number 8. Matthew 21, beginning in verse 8. "And a very great multitude spread their garments in the way. Others cut down branches from the trees and strawed them in the way. And the multitudes that went before and that followed cried, saying, 'Hosanna to the Son of David. Blessed is he that cometh in the name of the Lord. Hosanna in the highest.' And when he was come into Jerusalem, all the city was moved, saying, 'Who is this?' And the multitude said, 'This is Jesus, the prophet of Nazareth of Galilee.'" You know, the Bible records that the city was moved. That word "moved" is actually the Greek word that we get our word "seismic" from. The word means shaking, a quaking, being caused to tremble. Clearly, something special was happening in Jerusalem, and it is recognized by a city that right now is absolutely swelling with people. You start to think about what are the numbers of the people in Jerusalem at this time? You know, there are so many people in Israel. There was a census that was taken not long after this actual event takes place.
And we understand that in this census, taken about 10 years after Christ's triumphal entry, we know the number of sacrificial lambs that would be offered at Passover. A lamb could be offered for up to 10 people. The census records that there were some 260,000 lambs that were offered. This means that upwards of some 2 million people actually now find themselves packing into the walls of Jerusalem, overfilling into the areas, the valleys, the lands around Jerusalem. Josephus was the Jewish historian who lived in Israel in the first century. He estimated himself that on any given Passover, the population in and around Jerusalem could swell upwards to more than 2 million people. As Jesus enters into the gates, these are staggering numbers available to meet and to greet Jesus and to cry out, "Hosanna" to the Messiah. The words Hosanna, they carry this urgency. We know that they mean save now. This is the statement, the plea that was being called out by the Jewish masses. These words are actually part of the Jewish Hallel from Psalm chapter 118. This is a phrase that Jewish children would have grown up understanding. They've learned it from an early age. It says, save now. I beseech thee, O Lord. O Lord, I beseech thee. Send now prosperity. Blessed is he that cometh in the name of the Lord. We have blessed you out of the house of the Lord. Again, Jewish tradition tells us that this would be a psalm that would be sung antiphonally. So the Jewish inhabitants, the people who live inside the city, many of them would line on top of the city walls, or they would greet the pilgrims as they're coming into this celebration of Passover. And so those who were from Jerusalem, they would begin the psalm. They would say the first part of the verse. And then those traveling to Jerusalem, they would answer with the second part. They would say the first part, the Jerusalem inhabitants, save now, I beseech thee, O Lord. To which the answer would be offered, O Lord, I beseech thee, send now thy prosperity. And again, the inhabitants, blessed be he that cometh in the name of the Lord. And then the answer, we have blessed you out of the house of the Lord. Hosanna, it comes from a compound Hebrew word, yashana, which means save now, please. The Jewish tradition, again, they chant this as they come in. What a powerful entrance to the worship of the King. It's still entirely understandable that many, as Jesus is coming in, they're standing and kind of caught up in the excitement, and they ask the question, who is this King? To explore this question more fully, take your Bible and join me in Psalm chapter 24. Psalm chapter 24. Who is this King? Well, we're asking the question now. Again, if he's the King, he must come with essential authority that always accompanies a king. Your Bibles are turning right now to Psalm chapter 24. If you would, look with me down beginning in verse number 7. Psalm 24, beginning in verse 7. Lift up your heads, O ye gates, and be ye lift up, ye everlasting doors, and the King of glory shall come in. Who is this King of glory? The Lord strong and mighty, the Lord mighty in battle. Lift up your heads, O ye gates, even lift them up, ye everlasting doors, and the King of glory shall come in. Who is this King of glory? The Lord of hosts. He is the King of glory. And then it just says, Selah, pause, rest, think about who is this King of glory. No, Jesus, the King of glory, did not come in this first time standing on his chariot, pulled by the stallion, his treasures in tow, along with all of his defeated foes. Instead, this King came humbly. He came the way that, again, tradition tells us, a king would come in times of peace.
riding not on a horse, not on the stallion, but riding on the lowly donkey. He comes humbly, gently, as recorded in Zechariah chapter 9, verse 9. Here the Bible says, "Rejoice greatly, O daughter of Zion. Shout, O daughter of Jerusalem. Behold, thy king cometh unto thee. He is just and having salvation, lowly and riding upon an ass, upon a colt, the foal of an ass." This is not an isolated prophecy. Notice how the entrance is detailed even as early as the book of Genesis. The Bible says, Genesis 49, beginning in verse number 10, "The scepter shall not depart from Judah, nor a lawgiver from between his feet until Shiloh come. And unto him shall the gathering of the people be, binding his foal." Now, think through the strangeness of this prophecy. Where does this come from? Binding his foal, this is a donkey, binding his foal unto the vine, and his ass's colt unto the choice vine? Where do you get this binding the colt, the foal, the donkey to the vine? But what is it that Jesus presents himself as? In John chapter 15, verse number 5, he says, "I am," don't miss it, one of the I am statements, "I am the vine. Ye are the branches." And here comes the vine of all things riding into Jerusalem on the donkey. Who is this King of glory? Again, let's look further into this question. And as we do, let's ask, what is the essential characteristic of anyone claiming kingship? And the answer is authority. What essential authority does this Messiah have? Consider a couple aspects of this, and these are certainly cursory. We could find many more. But the first thing that we start to understand is he has authority over creation. Jesus has authority over creation. We know that in the beginning was the Word, the Word was with God, the Word was God, the same was in the beginning. All things are made by him, and without him was not anything made that was made. We understand Jesus' involvement in and over creation. In Psalm chapter 24, the Bible reminds us, "The earth is the Lord's and the fullness thereof, the world and they that dwell therein." That would mean that if Jesus is in fact the King with authority over creation, that whatever it is that inhabits this earth, whatever it is that comprises this world, he has authority over the same. I mean, you and I would remember that with 5 loaves and 2 small fish, Jesus fed the thousands, the men, the women, the children. Yeah, Jesus controlled his creation. The creation is under his control. He can speak it, and it has no other option than to simply obey. He commanded the multitude to sit down in the grass. He took the 5 loaves, the 2 fishes. Looking up to heaven, he blessed and broke and gave the loaves to the disciples to the multitudes. And they did all eat, were filled. They took up of the fragments that remained 12 baskets full. And they that had eaten were about 5,000 men, besides or in addition, women and children. This is simply an example of his authority, not only over the crowd, he commanded the crowd, but also over creation. The earth is the Lord, so he can manipulate it however he chooses. But notice that same psalm that we looked at earlier, Psalm 24. It goes on to be more specific. "For he hath founded it upon the seas and established it upon the floods." This king must demonstrate his authority over creation, including the seas, and establish his authority over the floodwaters. And of course he did this when Jesus calmed the waves. They have no option. They can offer no resistance. They can do nothing but obey his authority. The Bible says in Matthew chapter 8, beginning in verse 24, "And behold, there arose a great tempest in the sea, insomuch that the ship was covered with the waves, but he was asleep. And his disciples came unto him and awoke him, saying, Lord, save us, we perish. And he saith unto them, Why are ye fearful, O ye of little faith?
Then he arose and rebuked the winds and the sea, and there was a great calm. But the men marveled, saying, "What manner of man is this that even the winds and the seas obey him?" They said, "Who is this?" Let me tell you who he is. This is the King of glory. He is Jesus the Christ, the Messiah. Yes, who is this and what manner of man is this? Only the King of glory. Yes, he is the one who controlled creation. He calmed the waves. He commanded the waters. You know, in the fourth watch of the night, Jesus went unto them walking on the sea. And when the disciples saw him walking on the sea, they were troubled, saying, "It is a spirit," and they cried out for fear. But straightway Jesus spake unto them, saying, "Be of good cheer, it is I, be not afraid." You know, the waters, of course, were created in such a way that you and I do not walk on water. But all Jesus has to do is utter the word, and it can do nothing but obey. And now Jesus himself, commanding the wind and the waves, walks on top of the waters. Who is this? He is the King of glory with full authority over all of his creation. But let's take that a little bit further. Who is this King of glory? He is the one that has the authority to conquer. Again, Psalm chapter 24, verse number 8. Who is this King of glory? The Lord, strong and mighty. The Lord, mighty in battle. Okay, so over what does he have authority? Well, again, authority over humanity. Jesus and his disciples had left the upper room. They traveled over the brook Kedron. Their time in Gethsemane had come to a conclusion. And then we see in John chapter 18, something happens that begins all of the circumstances that lead to the crucifixion regarding his mock trial before those that would try the King of glory. Notice what happens, John chapter 18, beginning in verse number 4. Jesus, therefore, knowing all things that should come upon him, went forth and said unto them, this is that band of soldiers along with Judas who came to apprehend him, "Whom seek ye?" They answered him, "Jesus of Nazareth." Jesus saith unto them, and don't you love this? Jesus saith unto them, "I am he." And Judas also, which betrayed him, stood with them. As soon then as he said unto them, "I am he," they went backward and fell to the ground. Just the mention of who he is, there can none stand before the great I am, and they fall down to the I am of Scripture, forcing them backwards with a simple mention of his name. Peter, by the way, in this same setting, attempting to make good on his word to go with Jesus to prison and to death, pulls his sword to show his loyalty, his readiness to fight, cuts off the ear of the high priest, of the servant of the high priest. And notice again the response of Jesus. Then said Jesus unto him, "Put up again thy sword into his place, for all they that take up the sword shall perish with the sword. Thinkest thou," now notice, this is all authority to conquer, "thinkest thou that I cannot now pray to my Father, and he shall presently give me more than 12 legions of angels?" A legion of Roman soldiers would typically be between 5,000 and 6,000. And Jesus said, he'll give me at least these 12 legion. Do you know what he's saying? He's saying, listen, at my simple wish, I have at least 72,000. Can you imagine 72,000 shining angels with flaming swords drawn? And all Jesus has to do is say, "Father, send them now." This is the King who has full authority. The Bible says again, when we're thinking about the one who questioned Jesus, "Then saith Pilate unto him, Speakest thou not unto me? Knowest thou not that I have power to crucify thee and power to release thee?" What does the King say?
Jesus answered, "Thou couldst have no power at all against me, except it were given thee from above." Yes, Jesus has the power and authority over all humanity. And I would add, Jesus also has full authority over hell itself. Not just power over humanity, Jesus has power over hell. Do you remember the encounter that Jesus had with the demoniac of Gadara? So you have this one who is uncontrolled. They tried to bind him with chains and he broke the chains. There's no controlling this one who is inhabited with the legion of demons. The Bible says in Luke chapter 8, beginning in verse 28, when he saw Jesus, he cried out. This is this one who is controlled of demons, fell down before him and with a loud voice said, "What have I to do with thee, Jesus, thou Son of God, Most High? I beseech thee, torment me not." For he had commanded the unclean spirit to come out of the man. For oft times it had caught him, and he was kept bound with chains and fetters, and he brake the bands and was driven of the devil into the wilderness. Verse 30, and Jesus asked him, saying, "What is thy name?" And he said, "Legion," because many devils were entered into him. And they besought him that he would not command them, notice this, to go out into the deep. Now you might be confused by that because you know that momentarily Jesus is going to send out these demons into the herd. This herd of swine will then run and they will cascade themselves over a cliff into what we might assume is the deep. But that's not the deep that they were talking of. He said, don't send us into the deep. The Greek word that's used here is abyssos. It's the word that we get the abyss from. The demons knew that Jesus had the power over their final destination. The Bible says in Revelation chapter 20, verse number 1, and I saw an angel come down from heaven, having the key of the bottomless abyss, same word, the bottomless pit, and a great chain in his hand. Yes, he could have sent them to the abyss immediately. He can do whatever he chooses to do. Why is this? Because he is the King of glory with the authority to do all that his kingship desires to do. Just as God bound the waters in Genesis chapter 1, he gave them borders, so he has also bound Satan and his legions. Satan has limits because Jesus rules over all, even Satan's realm. Who is this King of glory? His name is Jesus, and he has authority over all creation, authority to conquer, and then notice finally, he has authority over corruption. Authority over corruption. Again, another prophetic psalm, Psalm chapter 16, verse number 10. Notice what scripture says here. For thou wilt not leave my soul in hell, neither wilt thou suffer thine Holy One to see corruption. You know, the songwriter wrote, death cannot keep its prey. Jesus, my Savior, he tore the bars away. Jesus, my Lord. It is true, death could not hold him and the grave could not keep him. There was no corruption, not in Christ in his life, and there was no corruption in his substitutionary death, burial, and then glorious resurrection. You know, one of the ultimate and most visible forms of corruption is that which takes place to the body, our bodies, following death. In John chapter 11, Lazarus had been in the grave 4 days. His sister Martha, when Jesus said to roll away the stone, she hesitated. Certainly she wanted to follow the instruction of the Lord, but maybe he didn't know, Lord, he's been in the grave for 4 days. The process of death, my Lord, he's already begun to know. Yet Jesus had them roll away the stone. We know that when a person dies, something happens to the dust from which our body is made.
It returns to the same. Yet when Jesus came forth from the grave, he conquered not only the corruption of physical death and decay of the body, but brought victory for every believer over the corruption of sin. In Scripture, we learn that Jesus' resurrection from the dead provided him with the legitimate authority over all corruption from any death that one might experience. He said, "I am he that liveth and was dead, and behold, I am alive forevermore. Amen," and have keys of hell and death. The keys of hell and death, keys always communicate authority. They communicate power. And what Jesus did over death, he promises for you and for me. But now is Christ risen from the dead and become the first fruits of them that slept. So Jesus did what all the saved will also do. We too will be risen never to die again. There's coming a future day when Jesus will destroy the final enemy, for many, by the way, the enemy that we fear the most, the enemy of death. Sometimes we wonder, why do we fear death so much? I think that there is a future day, of course, when we will no longer fear it, but why do we fear it today? I think for some reasons, now we know that death ushers us into the presence of God. We're confident, I say, and willing rather to be absent from the body, to be present with the Lord. We know that. And we know that physical death is just a valley, a shadow. It is something we pass through. Yea, though I pass through the valley, I walk through the valley of the shadow of death, I will fear no evil. So why do we fear it so? I believe that fear of death is only on this side. Even at times for those who know Christ. And it is because we don't like, I think in part, we don't like the thought of the separation that we know. There's always some pain that accompanies any kind of separation. Sometimes it's short-lived pain. We have to say goodbye to somebody that we're gonna see in the morning. But there's a hurt, and just those momentary hours of separation, we say goodbye. Sometimes we fear the longer separation. I'm gonna be gone for a week or a month, or I'm going away to do my tour of duty. I'll be gone for an unknown period of time. We don't like those ideas of separation. Quite honestly, we weren't built for them. Then we fear the long-term separation, what we refer to as the death of the body. Death that sneaks into our homes, with cruelty finds its way into the crib of an infant. It roars on the battlefield and claims the soldier. It lurks at the bed of the aging. And though we have seen it throughout all of man's history and we know that it comes for all, we still attempt to fend it off, to shield ourselves from its icy grip. Death even finds its way into the womb, a place that is to be safe and secure. It isn't selective, it isn't choosy. It takes both the young and the old, the weak and the strong, the wise, the simple. And death, just as it has always done, brings separation. As we've mentioned, we weren't built for that. It's why our bodies strain for one more breath. Our chest rises and falls longer than it need, all because we were built for life. Ultimately, Jesus' authority to conquer death has now made life available to all who will receive it. A jailer once asked an important question. He asked the question, "Sirs, what must I do to be saved?" And they said, "Believe on the Lord Jesus Christ, and thou shalt be saved." The jailer had come ever so close to falling on his own sword, taking his own life. He's stopped by Paul and Silas, and he has this newfound respect for these men. He calls them sirs, and then he asks the wrong question, but he got the right answer. What must I do? Oh, there's nothing you can do. Here's what we're invited to. Simply believe on the finished work of Jesus Christ, and thou shalt be saved.
who is this King of Glory? His name is Jesus, the Messiah, with every authority to rule and reign. Now, notice the next time this king comes. And I saw the heavens opened, and behold, a white horse. And he that sat upon him was called Faithful and True. And in righteousness he doth judge and make war. His eyes were as a flame of fire, and on his head were many crowns. And he had a name written that no man knew but he himself. And he hath on his vesture and on his thigh a name written, King of Kings and Lord of Lords. Hallelujah. Have you ever thought that if you recognized him as he is revealed in his first coming, then you will have no trouble recognizing him in his second coming? Who is this King of Glory? He is the one that we have assembled today to remember. The King who laid down his life for the subject. Today, I wanted to conclude this opportunity with what we sometimes refer to as an invitation. We're inviting you to take that next step with Jesus Christ. By that, what I mean is to accept his gift of salvation. The Bible says that the gift of God is eternal life through Jesus Christ. Jesus Christ paid for your salvation in its entirety. You can't add anything to it. All you have to do is accept the gift that's been provided. If that's what you want to do today, just tell him. Admit that you're a sinner, your sin has separated you from God. Tell him that you believe that Jesus is who he said he is. He is God. And accept his gift of salvation. Now, if you've just done that today, I'm gonna ask you to do two things. Number one, I'm gonna ask you to write me and let me know, I accepted his gift of eternal life. You're now a child of God, you're part of his family. You'll never be cast out of his family. Let me know, write me and tell me. And then number two, I'm gonna ask you to tell somebody else. Tell someone else that today, you passed from death to life. You're now eternally his. Someday, you're gonna spend the rest of eternity with God in heaven. Tell somebody else. I'm so excited for that important step that you've taken today. Thank you so very much for joining us for this important broadcast of Rejoice in the Lord.

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This is Rejoice in the Lord.